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Okay, you just heard Sea Bastard with the new album called Cyclopean of the track Entombed with the Pharaoh. Well, before that, you heard Garagot from a new album called Adelocus. Lacus? I don't know. I can't read. Cordyceps Corpse before that, a band from Ohio. New release entitled Perverse Craving for Rotten Corpses. It comes out next month. That was a preview track, Thoracic Bifurcation. Serpent Column before that from Mirror in Darkness, which I don't actually think is a new album, although this is a new album for the station, so I don't know. 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All right, this is a track off of a new live Bong Ripper album called Live in Leipzig. That's going to get us close to the end of the show. Probably fit something else in at the end of that. But yeah, you've been listening to the show, Tivadov in Human Name, only here on WRCT Pittsburgh.

88.3 WRCT Pittsburgh. Hey everybody, this is Peter, and it is time for the new and newer music show. Lots of great new music this week. Got the newest from Fruit Bats, All Them Witches, and Villager. Also have a ticket giveaway announcement, and I'll tell you how to enter. So stick around. Let's start off with the newest from Dogwood Tales. This is a pretty cool track. Definitely part of the like alt country kind of Wednesday sound. This is Mick Memories.

Okay, I hope you like that. That's the newest from the Linda Lindas, Gotta Get Out. And that is the ticket giveaway. If you go to New Show WRCT, you can sign up to win. The Linda Lindas are in town in, I don't even know the exact date. Just look at the, look at New Show WRCT for the show. It's sometime next week, I believe. I'll be giving away two tickets for that. You just sign up there, and they're playing at Mr. Small's with local band Colatura. I think I pronounced that correct. I think it's Colatura, who's a pretty awesome band, by the way, that you should check out. Before that, that was Wednesday with Elderberry Wine. That's the DJ Sabrina, the Teenage DJ remix. And yep, I love remixes, and I do love, that's a great album, Bleeds. Elderberry Wine was probably my song of the summer last summer. So that's a great track, and they're such a good band. Before that, Dogwood Tales with McMemories. 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
4: All right, everybody. I hope you're enjoying the show. We just heard the newest from Orville Peck, Too Little Too Late. Before that, Land of Talk. They've been around a while. And man, if you've never heard their early stuff, it's really good. And that's 444. And we start off the set with Claude, and that's I Owe You. It's the second single from their album, their newest album. And man, I am getting very strong Sundays vibes from that track. I wonder if the Sundays were inspirational in that track, I Owe You. I'm going to have to look that up because it sounds a lot like a Sundays track to me. This next one is Beethoven. I think I gave tickets away to them years ago when they played Club Cafe. And this is a pretty cool track. This is Lasagna.

Ooh, it's nice having that variety. That was All Them Witches with Red Rocking Chair. Before that, La Securite with Detour. And we start off the set with Beethoven and Lasagna. We have some pretty cool shows here on WRCT that you should check out. Check out Vibology. Vibology, now you ask, what does it mean? Why, it's the study of chemistry between you and me. If you want to catch an unforgettable vibe of groovy trip-hop, warm neo-soul, somber contemporary folk, magical dream pop, mind-bending experimental electronica, and maybe some occasional breakcore, tune in every Sunday at 5 p.m. And you should also check out 8 Miles High. That show's been here for a while. 8 Miles High, and when you touch down, you'll find that it's a little stranger than known. Tune in to 8 Miles High with Nick and Andy every Tuesday at 9 p.m. And I believe Nick and Andy play in Gage or Same. Or Gage, was it Gage? Yeah. Or Same. It's one or the other or both. I'm not sure. But that's a cool show. You should check it out. All right. What do we got next going on? How about the newest from Villager? This is Lock It.

Man, that wasn't bad. That's Widow Speak, If You Change. I got some Mazzy Star vibes from there. Maybe I'm just like in the Mazzy Star, the Sundays kind of mood, and I'm just project. It's just total projection, and I hear that stuff in these tracks. But that's a great track, Widow Speak, If You Change. Before that, the newest from Ice Age, Star. Before that, the newest from The Bug Club, Yours, If You Want Me. And we started off that set with the newest from Villager, and that's Villager with three R's with Lock It. Yeah, don't forget to go to News Show, WRCT, and enter to win those Linda's tickets. I'm giving away two tickets. I will make the announcement, the winner, next week. Yeah, so if you want two tickets to that show, definitely enter. Tomorrow, there was a winner to the Nation of Language shows, and they're going tomorrow. Congratulations to them. And, oh, yeah, I should mention. Oh, no, I did mention everything we I played. Well, listen, I will be back next week playing more new music for you. Have a great week and take it easy. Bye.

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What a crazy day. You ever have one of those crazy days at work that it's just nonstop go? Never got a break. End of the day. Well, my relaxation, my winding down is here with you tonight, turning up the volume on some rock and roll, country, and soul for the next 2.5 hours. We've got some great new music in the pipeline tonight, including from Asia, Molly Hatchet, and don't go anywhere because that's going to be coming up real soon, Rick Wakeman, and newly released live Marshall Tucker Band, and that's not all. So keep it right here on 88.3 FM. So you ever have a song in your head that you just can't get out, can't escape it? Maybe you love it. Maybe you're singing it all day. Well, that has been EJL. This next tune has rented space in my mind all day, and I'm going to remedy it by playing it on the radio. Going back to 1988, Neil Young had a new backing band, the Blue Notes. This is This Notes for You.

0: Well, there you've got it for all you Southern Rock fans. Give me a hell yeah. That is new. Wait a second. Let's have Bobby Ingram give us a hell yeah.
1: Hell yeah.
0: That's more like it. New from Molly Hatchet. Bobby Ingram and the guys are releasing a brand new album. It's going to be entitled Lost Horizon, coming out November 27th. And that song was recorded in the Abbey Road Studios in England. New music from Classic Artists you're only going to hear right here on WRCT. Opened up the show with some Neil Young and the Blue Notes, going back to the late 80s with This Note's For You. I've had that playing in my head all day, and I'm cured. I just need to spin it on the turntable live on the air. Rose Tattoo, you know that tune. Nice Boys Don't Play Rock and Roll. And that was their re-recording of that. Came out about 10 years ago. And going out to Troy, listening on the radio at work in Market Square, Foreigner with Head Knocker.

So in just a few minutes, I'm going to be giving away the first pair of tickets this evening. The first pair of movie tickets to see Queen live in Budapest on IMAX. That's right. We want to send you, courtesy of WRCT, to see the July 27th, 1986 performance in NEPA Stadion, Budapest, in front of 80,000 fans. That's from the Live Magic Tour, last tour to feature the great Freddie Mercury. And I've seen it. I've seen an advanced screening. It is awesome. I'm going to be there. It's going to be playing a couple nights, and I've got a pair of tickets to give away. Actually, you know, we're not even going to wait. Get your phones ready. 412-268-9728. 412-268-WRCT. Wins a pair of tickets, and I'm going to give away two more pairs of tickets. So four more tickets, all in this first hour, if you're not the winner. We'll give it a minute. I'm going to clear the phone lines, and I'm going to take the first caller, 412-268-WRCT. And so last week, near the end of the show, I debuted this new track from the Ride the Rainbow, the ultimate tribute to Ritchie Blackmore's Rainbow tribute album. It's brand new. And this is Jolynn Turner, Vivian Campbell from Def Leppard, and of course, Ronnie James Dio, and Bob Kulick of Kiss fame, re-recording the classic Stone Cold. I heard this with you guys for the first time last week, and it absolutely blew me away. So we're going to play this right now. And first caller, WRCT, here, 412-268-9728, wins those Queen tickets.

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I'm your rocking attorney, Eric Jackson Lurie, dancing in the moonlight, Thin Lizzy, but that was a version recorded live in the BBC studios January 8th, 1977 for a radio broadcast. Going out to Tommy and Blonox. Before that, request going out to Karen, listening downtown. She's got her radio turned up loud. Wanted some Johnny Rivers, live Johnny Rivers with Summer Rain from Johnny's last album. Came out a couple years ago. Very apropos and the tail end of the season to play that because it's not going to be summer much longer. So did you know that 86 million adults in America have prediabetes? Well, in other words, one in three adults in this country are at risk of developing type 2 diabetes. But the good news is that prediabetes can be reversed. And even if you're busy, and we all are busy, it takes less than 1 minute to know where you stand. You can visit doihaveprediabetes.org. And there's a short test. You can take it online, find out more. That's doihaveprediabetes.org. So right before the 9 o'clock hour, I'm going to give away two more pairs to two winners tonight for the movie tickets to see Queen live in Budapest 1987. So keep it right here on WRCT. A couple weeks ago, I debuted this song here at the station. And I've had nothing but curious calls about it and a request for it tonight. This is going to go out to Jake in Mount Oliver. He said he was running out to the record store to buy this because it moved him. Well, at 90 years old, if you're moving people, you know you're doing something great. This is Engelbert Humperdinck. Yep, you heard your ears right. Joined by Ian Anderson of Jethro Tull and Bob Daisley from Ozzy Osbourne. 90 years old, and he feels like making love.

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1: Shadows of the Night. Oh, boy, that takes me back. I'm your rockin' attorney, Eric Jackson Lurie. You're listening to Courts in Session, heard here every Thursday night from 8 to 10:30. And again, Sunday nights at 10 p.m. After the Steeler victory, you can wind down, get ready to call it a night, and get ready for the new work week. Tune in to WRCT and Courts in Session. Before the Pat Benatar, request going out to Fran in White Oaks. You wanted to hear some Firefall with the classic Strange Way. Before that, Queen, A Kind of Magic, gave away a pair of tickets, two pairs of tickets, to see Queen this upcoming month live in Budapest on IMAX. Don Felder, Bad Girls, his first solo track after the Eagles. And start all off with some Engelbert Humperdinck. I feel like making love.

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to Friday nights, 9 p.m. You can listen to that kid that you always protected in high school. And if you recognize his voice and you're saying, is that that same guy? Well, that's him. He's got a radio show here 26 years strong. Tune in and hear the Moxsters spin the best and worst in indie, punk, classic country, power pop, a whole lot more. Viva La Mock Friday nights. They're right here exclusively on WRCT. And make sure you stick around for his Midnight Mock. It's the climax of the entire show. Each week he picks a theme, a band, an artist, something going on, and it's a whole bunch of different artists doing songs mocking that topic. And you know, last week I was talking about the fact that he was mocking EJL, saying that he was hurt. That I hadn't responded to his text messages. Well, as I said last week, I'm busy. I'm sorry, Moxster. You know, I missed the text message, but he felt so strongly about it, he was bringing up during his radio show complaining. So, the Moxster, I think, needs some more friends. Give him a call here at the station Friday night starting at 9. Tell him you want to be his friend. Give him a request for the radio. Tell him you listen to Quartz in Session and you like his show. That will direct him to not be so upset about me not returning a text. But last week, I played a track by Marty Balin from Jefferson Starship, Jefferson Airplane, that was a cover of a song that I heard him play on his show. Now, his show, it's not classic rock and roll, country and soul. It's different. Plays a lot of indie music. And the track that he had played that made me play the Marty Balin was this next song. It's by a band called Gen 11. And I really like this a lot. This is Heart of Stone, WRCT, 88.3 FM, Pittsburgh.

0: 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Yippee-yi-yo-kai.
1: 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All hail America!

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I'm your rocking attorney, Eric Jackson Lurie. You just heard some live Men at Work. You're going out to Reach in Perrysville. And Donnie Iris going out to Jacinta, listening online at WRCT.org in Natrona Heights. Going back to the No Muss, No Fuss album. That was State of the Heart. One of my favorite songs. I'm gonna say it's the official soundtrack to the Courts in Session semi-quincentennial, because we are the official show of the semi-quincentennial. Rick Derringer, rest in peace. Before he passed away, he recorded that song, United States. And I just think it's terrific. Another great song about the U.S. of A. New from Old Crow Medicine Show. Their new album's entitled Union Made. And that was Lincoln Highway. And we started it all off with a track I first heard on Viva La Mach. The band Gen 11 with Heart of Stone. So, how many of you were at the Ted Nugent show out in Farmingdale at the Timber Rock Amphitheater? Well, I was there, and if that show wasn't a sellout, I don't know what was. That was just crushed with people. And EJL made the mistake. He figured Ted was going on at 9. So I strolled into the concert at about 8:20, only to hear the speakers blaring and Ted playing his great Birdland guitar. Hustled up to my seats and just absolutely enjoyed the show. I saw a bunch of you guys out there, and it was so nice to meet some new people and some listeners to the show, which was always just a great honor. But at the Birch Table, there was a new double album vinyl LP of demos from Ted's 1980 release, Scream Dream. And for all of you Ted Nugent fans, that is the album that has the infamous tune Wango Tango that we all grew up hearing on the radio. Well, the entire album is demos from the album. And the guy working the merchandise booth told me, he said, this has just been released a day ago. It's not available on any of the streaming services. So I put my money down, and I've been spinning this at home. And every time I play this, I imagine this would be what it was like if you were hanging around in the studio as Ted Nugent and the guys were running through early versions of these songs that later would have a producer and be recorded meticulously with different overdubs. This is just Ted and his band running through an early version of this. No overdubs, no fooling around with studio trickery, just pure, unadulterated rock and roll. From a beautiful yellow slab of vinyl. This is I Gotta Move, WRCT debut. Ted Nugent.

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rendition of B.B. King, Joe Bonamassa with Buddy Guy, Sweet Little Angel here on WRCT. Before that, going out by request to Thomas in Highland Park, Like a Rock, Bob Seger. Have not heard that song in a long time, and man, that deserves more spins. That is an all-time American classic. Jimi Hendrix, Hey Baby, New Rising Sun. And Jamie Penner, a Rage Bait, request for that. And opening up with a demo of Ted Nugent from his Scream Dream album going back to 1980. Well, I'm your rocking attorney, Eric Jackson Lurie, getting a call that Pitt is winning tonight, and that is a good thing. We have got Cheap Trick coming to the Palace Theater this Tuesday night. And I don't know if you heard the news, but apparently about a week or so ago, Rick Nielsen had a struggle on stage, a health issue, and was having difficulty breathing. Actually had to leave the concert, came back, he was sitting on a stool, and then they canceled a couple shows. Well, as of right now, Tuesday's show with Cheap Trick is on. So, in rooting for Rick Nielsen and celebrating the music of Cheap Trick, we're going to do a little set of Cheap Trick to close out the evening. I got the first tune lined up. Give me a call here at the station, 412-268-9728, and get your Cheap Trick request on the air. But before we do that, I got to mention that this final half hour of tonight's show is brought to you by our friends at Attic Records, largely responsible for so much of the music we play on Courts in Session. Attic Records is independently owned and operated, and they buy and sell new and used records and CDs. 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

Give me a quick call. Tell me what you want to hear with Cheap Trick. Coming to the Palace Theater Tuesday night. Start off going from their In Color album. This is Big Eyes.

0: quick, I want you to meet this guy. His name's Eric Jackson. He's on the radio.
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1: 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Yes. That's from Cheap Trick.
0: Yeah, and he's got the most beautiful wife I've ever seen.
1: Yeah. You're unbelievable.

Cheap Trick is celebrating their appearance next week, next Tuesday, at the Palace Theater. And with our fingers crossed that Rick Nielsen is recovering from some health issues last week that caused some shows to be canceled. But so far, right now, it's ready, steady, go. Cheap Trick in the house in Greensburg next Tuesday. Well, I'm your rocking attorney, Eric Jackson Lurie, thanking you so much for tuning in tonight. Thanks for the great request. We're gonna spin a few more songs, a couple more Cheap Trick requests to get to before the night's over. Want to remind you guys to take care of each other, be kind to each other, and be proud to be American. And let's get back together next Thursday night at 8. Good night, Pittsburgh.

Hello, hello. Today is a remote show because of all the wind. You tape stuff coming up. Because if you're not scared of the wind, you might be doing some stuff. And I might be doing some stuff anyway. Because the wind right now is really out of control. Anyway, tonight at 6 p.m. at Stage 8, there's Rise Against with Destroy Boys and Koyo. 7 p.m. at Spirit Hall, there's Sweet Pill with Heart to Gold and Spaced. 8 p.m. at Craft House, there's Mia Asimo. 8 p.m. at Mr. Small's Theater, there's Top House with Chris Jacobs. And 9:30 p.m. at the Thunderbird, there's Cosmo. Tomorrow, 314 Pi Day, there's Andrew Callahan at Stage 8 at 6:30 p.m. At 8 p.m. at the Roboto Project, there's Power Washer with Sorry Face and Odno Okno. And Where the Four Scythia Blooms. And at 9 p.m. tomorrow at the Spirit Hall, there's Moist Breezy with Paula Jean, Lemon Lime, Toss Kitty, and Lefse. And finally on Sunday at 7 p.m. on the 15th, there's It Helps Me Sleep, Slow Burning Daydream, Guillermo Guillotine, Tilt Controls, and Pluto Infers. What else do we have? We'll tell you about some stuff though. Do you have any fun events you go to every week? This is kind of what this is. So, this is the Radio Calendar. Let's tell you about that. Hey, actually, this Sunday, the Pittsburgh Indie Expo, or PIE, for short, that's P-I-E, will be hosted at the Heinz History Center. PIE is a free, volunteer-run, all-ages festival dedicated to showcasing the vibrant world of independent comics, zines, small press publishing, and DIY creative work. The Indie Expo features a curated exhibitor floor with exhibitors from the local scene and far beyond, professional artist panels, hands-on workshops, and interactive programming designed to inspire makers and fans alike. Hosted at the Heinz History Center, the festival also offers attendees free access to museum exhibits, creating an immersive cultural experience in the heart of Pittsburgh. 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It's been showcasing this vibrant hub of creativity on the first Friday of every month since 1998. This open event invites visitors to explore art gallery openings, live performances, pop-up markets, and community events. It's a night where you can do photography, dance, painting, sculpture, music, and spoken word while mingling with artists and neighbors from across the city. 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The calendar is updated each week on Wednesday afternoon. All right, I'll be back. 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This is the Land of Twilight with me, DJ Owl.

Hello, hello, it's DJ Al. Coming in to tell you about some things before this song ends. It's pretty long. It's called Shh, Peaceful. Slash Peaceful. It's by Miles Davis from his album In a Silent Way. Before that was Twilight and Pearl by Electric Light Orchestra. Alright, so another show we have here is Moonrise Kingdom. Beach Songs. Moonrise Kingdom every Thursday at 2 p.m. Also, hey, do you remember that kid you picked up in high school? Well, he gave him a radio show. Tune in and hear the Mockster spin the best and worst in indie, punk, classic country, power pop, and so much more. That's Viva La Mock, Friday night starting at 9. 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All right, stay tuned for more music. I'm going to let the music play on. I'll talk to you in a bit. 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

hello. It's DJ Owl here on the Land of Twilight with on WRCT Pittsburgh. I'm going to tell you about some stuff real quick. 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All right. I think that's all I'm going to tell you right now. Hope that was interesting to you. So what did we hear? Let's see. So after the Miles Davis song, well, let's go to what we're playing right now, which this is called, oh my gosh, I don't remember. Oh, there it is. It's called Fragile Majesty. It is by Eric Tinstad and Nancy Rumble. Before that was Neptune's Car with Baking Bread from the Data Panic in the Year Zero box set, which was a Perubu box set. And before that was Peter Kirsch with How's Your Day 2. And before that was Midori Karashima with Purple Sights. And before that was /Peaceful by Miles Davis. And we're going to just keep on going. Thanks for tuning in today. I'm going to let the music play on, and I'll talk to you in a bit. Thanks for being with me here from 3 to 5 p.m. every Friday on WRCT Pittsburgh.

WRCT Pittsburgh. Actually, you know what? Let's just say it right now. 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Did you know that? You're listening to WRCT Pittsburgh. It's true. It's really true. All right. We're going to keep going, though. I'll be here until 5 p.m. The next hour is starting right now. Thanks for tuning in.

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You're listening to WRCT Pittsburgh. Let's talk about some stuff. So much stuff going on in Pittsburgh, and I've already told you about it. 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So we are listening to I Believe in You by Spyro Gyra. I believe in you to get help for yourself, and I hope you will. Before that was Plastic Love by Maria Takeuchi. Before that was Show Me How by Men I Trust. And before that was we had Nenufar by Polo and Pon. And we're just going to keep going. Thanks for tuning in today here on WRCT Pittsburgh with me, DJ Owl. I really appreciate my listeners so much. I am remote today because of the crazy wind out, but I'll be back next week unless something happens. So, again, thanks for tuning in. And hope you're having a great day and hope you have a great weekend. 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

Because in the face of the double standards we have seen and the apparent selectivity on so many occasions, people around the world, in villages, people, kids, families who could only dream of being where you are, could only dream of having the opportunities we have, they see clearly that they have rights and states and the powerful have obligations. And we see it in terms of other fora. South Africa, who has suffered so much, the people have suffered so much for the pernicious crime of apartheid for generations. They stood up and filed a case in the International Court of Justice, not for themselves, but for Palestinians. The Gambia, one of the poorest countries in the world, stood up. They stood up for the Rohingya on the other part of the world to say they have rights, and they filed before the International Court of Justice. And we see in the ICC, 41 countries filed and referred the situation of Ukraine to me. 7 states filed the Palestine situation, and others filed Venezuela, a case to come before the court. So there is an activity in which states do realize, for all the weaknesses, for all the imperfections, international law matters, because it puts in the center of the room, under a dazzling light, the contradictions and imperfections that we all observe. And it makes so many people realize, don't just talk the talk, walk the walk. Don't just proclaim, but act. Don't just promise, but protect. The Rome Statute, it's not the law of Italy. In the same way that the Geneva Conventions are not the law of Switzerland, or the Hague Conventions are not something particular to the Netherlands. This law is yours. In the most parched land in the Sahara, to the greenest valleys surrounding the fjords of Norway, there is no land in the world that has not seen at some time in their history the plant of justice bloom. It is the shared heritage of humanity. I'm not in the export business, and you don't need to be either. Because whatever one's religion, whatever one's legal system, common law, communist, Islamic, civil law, you will see in these fundamental principles of humanity that are what is prohibited, certain values, certain norms that we have to take seriously and activate. We need to wake up each other. We need to wake up ourselves to say, as we are speaking, people are suffering. So how do we make the law more effective? The first point, it's too important to leave to the lawyers. Law is too important to leave to the lawyers. It's too important, certainly, to leave to the prosecutor. Too important to leave to judges. Because justice is your birthright. Every person is affected by injustice. And what has to happen is what has happened so well in the environmental movement. You don't need to be an environmental scientist to care about the environment. We need that transformation, that commitment, that sense of responsibility that galvanizes this room, your family, your friends, and communities, and you join hands physically and virtually, metaphorically, symbolically, with people around the world to say we're going to stand up for something. And that something should be principles of justice that prohibit that which cannot be excused, that cannot be explained away, that which cannot be tolerated. Rumi said, where there are ruins, there's hope for a treasure. And there are times when institutions that are built to uphold justice come under sustained pressure. They're questioned, they're weakened, and they're openly challenged. And in such moments, it's tempting maybe to disengage, to say, what's the point? The aspiration of equality is all hot air. Let's look after ourselves. We can't change it. The problem is too big. But despair does not simply reflect reality. Despair
shapes reality.

0: It's contagious. And that's why I think despair and despondency are the enemies to progress. Despair and despondency are luxuries we cannot allow ourselves. Because what right do we have, do you have, to despair and have despondency when people who've suffered so much have hope and have expectations and have rights? So justice and the commitment to justice was never built in perfect conditions. It's built by people like you, people more unfortunate than you, people that have sacrificed as much as you have to get where you are, people that would love to sacrifice in different ways to progress, but they feel at the mercy of powerful elements. If we can persist collectively.
1: 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Welcome to Cruisin' the Decades Global Edition. 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Brad Savage.
2: 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Welcome to Cruisin' the Decades, over a century in music exploration and appreciation. This is episode number 186, CruisinTheDecades.com. And on today's show, remembering Frank Beard of ZZ Top. And Shannon invents freestyle as a music genre in the 1980s. A rather comical song that was a hit in 1937, The Merry-Go-Round Broke Down. And what a classic groove. We'll enjoy fried neck bones and some home fries, plus Los Lonely Boys singing en Español. We'll begin here over 100 years ago. This is 1914. This is one of those musical selections that is basically the roots of everything. Like everything you've heard in the rock and roll era and before can be boiled down to artists and recordings like this. W.C. Handy would become known as the father of the blues. And this is pretty much his masterpiece, taking elements of African-American folk blues and then becoming wildly popular first in sheet music and then in recorded music. This is W.C. Handy's Memphis Blues Band with St. Louis Blues on Cruisin' the Decades.

an audio journey, song by song, through every genre of popular music and recorded music history, from swing, jazz, folk, and blues, and the Great American Songbook, to punk, new wave, garage, and alternative. This is the global edition of Cruisin' the Decades with Brad Savage. 100 years of music, one song per decade.

Cruising the Decades, 100 years of music, the Chicago Rhythm Kings on Brunswick Records, 1928. There'll be some changes made. What a snapshot of the Chicago jazz sound. That's actually a song that was first penned in New Orleans about 8 years earlier. The Chicago Rhythm Kings included Muggsy Spanier and Mez Mezro, Eddie Condon, and a very young Gene Krupa for some of their recordings. Really an amazing song. That vocal is by a singer named Red McKenzie. This is Cruisin' the Decades, one song per decade and 100 years of music. Now, we're actually going to play two from our next artist. The Dick Juergens Orchestra came out of the West Coast in San Francisco, Sacramento area originally, and they were known as kind of a sweet band. They did the ballads, they did the romantic songs, but they knew how to swing when they needed to. And then they did a really funny song. So first, listen to this. This one really cooks. It's called Swamp Fire. The Dick Juergens Orchestra on Cruisin' the Decades, 1938.

0: America around. 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
1: Joe Sheppy, shut up or you'll fail.
0: Oh, what's the matter with you? You can take me for a ride on America around. Give me some peanuts or popcorn or something. Hey, Pop. 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

0: Joseph, how many times I told you not to go on the merry-go-round? What's the matter?
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2: Hey, Rube!
3: The merry-go-round broke down. It was quite a travesty. That is the Dick Juergens Orchestra 1937 version. That's a young Eddie Howard on lead vocals. He was their singer for many years until he fronted his own band into the 1940s. We had two from the Dick Juergens Orchestra, an instrumental called Swamp Fire, and the merry-go-round broke down, which became a surprise pop song hit after it was in the Looney Tunes cartoons in 1937. It actually started as this cartoon song. Then contemporary big bands of the day started doing their own version. Shep Fields and Russ Morgan, Jimmy Lunsford's orchestra, Henry Red Allen's orchestra, they all did it. That's what you get. Some of these songs are so sweet and emotional, and some of them are so silly, and it just gives you a snapshot into how people were feeling, what they were thinking in these times. One song per decade. So now, chronologically, let's zip to the 1940s. Here's Les Paul with vocals by Helen Forrest. In addition to the material of Les Paul and Mary Ford, he recorded a bunch of stuff in the 30s and 40s with other singers like Bing Crosby or the Andrews Sisters, and many sides with Helen Forrest. This is Baby, What You Do For Me on Cruisin' the Decades.

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Over 100 years of music. 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

This is Cruisin' the Decades, 100 years of music, and a very important figure in the roots of blues transitioning into early rock and roll. That's Jimmy Reed, VJ Records in 1959. He had an album called Rockin' with Reed. Well, actually, it was mostly previously released singles compiled to an album, but a really great listen that personifies that late 50s era. Jimmy Reed, along with others, especially from Chicago, like his close friend, Eddie Taylor, they were really a big part of that bridge to the rock and roll era and a huge influence on guys like Mick Jagger and Keith Richards and the early material from the Rolling Stones. This is Cruisin' the Decades. And you can follow along at cruisinthedecades.com. Up next, we go into the 1960s for Willie Bobo. Now, this artist was a huge influence on Carlos Santana and the Santana Band. In fact, a couple years later, Santana covered Evil Ways, a Willie Bobo song. It became a huge hit. This is what Santana was listening to in those early years out in San Francisco and the West Coast. And this is such a groove. This is 1966. Willie Bobo with fried neck bones and some home fries. Cruisin' the Decades.

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1: 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He passed away recently at age 77. He had been with the band since 1969. This is ZZ Top from their album Fandango on Cruisin' the Decades.

remembering Frank Beard of ZZ Top on Cruise in the Decades, 1975. Billy, Dusty, and Frank make up the legendary blues and BBQ trio. Cruise in the Decades. This is an examination of music history and an appreciation of music history. CruiseInTheDecades.com. We're going to move into the 1980s with a real fascinating song that started as a New York City dance club hit. And then it broke big. And it's because it was unlike anything else. You can hear the future arriving in records like this. Latin freestyle mixed with like house and techno sounds and modern electronic dance music and Miami bass. It was ahead of its time by a few years. And it really helped invent the genre called freestyle. This is Shannon, Let the Music Play, 1984 on Cruisin' the Decades.

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This is Cruisin' the Decades, heard on the greatest independent radio stations across North America and the world. 100 years of music on Cruisin' the Decades, Global Edition.

Songs in the Decades, 100 Years of Music, solo material by Mike Ness of Social Distortion. Now, Social D started in the mid-1980s, and they're a classic punk rock band with a lot of roots underneath, and they're still going strong. Recently, Social Distortion released their first studio album in 15 years. Along the way, frontman Mike Ness has produced other artists and done some solo material. And in 1999, that album came out, Cheating at Solitaire. That's a Bob Dylan cover, Don't Think Twice, It's All Right. This is a great album. It also has a cover of You Win Again by Hank Williams. It also has guest appearances by Brian Setzer and Billy Zoom of X and Josh Freese on drums. And let's play this, Nearly Forgotten. This is one heck of a duet. This is From the Vault. We're going to hang out for a double dose from this great Mike Ness album. This is Bruce Springsteen with Mike Ness, a duet called Misery Loves Company. It's a Cruise in the Decades bonus track.

100 years of music, one song per decade. An audio journey through the history of popular recorded music. This is Cruising the Decades with Brad Savage.

Cruising the Decades in Espanol, the rare Spanish language re-recording of Heaven, Los Lonely Boys from 2003. Los Lonely Boys say that they do Texican rock and roll. That's Henry, JoJo, and Ringo Garza from San Angelo, Texas, out near Austin, Texas, in San Antonio area. And that was their big breakthrough hit. They started as just a music fan kind of band, but it broke big. That became a mainstream pop crossover song in the early 2000s. And like I said, just to keep it interesting, we played the Spanish language version here on Cruisin' the Decades, 100 years of music. We'd like to say hello to our listeners all around the world, including on the network of stations called The Gamut in our nation's capital, Washington, D.C. The Gamut is heard on WHFS AM 1050 and on WSHE Digital 820 AM in Frederick, Maryland, along with the WTOP News HD3 offerings. It's a really unique station, playing over 10,000 songs in their regular library. It's very much like Cruising the Decades full time. So we salute The Gamut. We salute KMSU from Minnesota State University, Mankato. Go Mavericks. And a big salute to our newest station, Oldies 103.3 in Pittsburgh, PA. Let's continue into the 2010s with an artist named Jin Wigmore. This was one of my favorite songs in the early 2010s. I thought this was going to be one of the hugest records of the decade. And in Australia and New Zealand and some parts of the world, it actually was. It just never caught on, never broke through in the U.S. But oh my gosh, is this a banger? This is Jin Wigmore, Black Sheep, 2011, on Cruisin' the Decades.

2011 Jin Wigmore Black Sheep out of Auckland, New Zealand, cruising the decades, and now our chronological musical journey has brought us to present day in the mid-2020s, a recent release now.

0: A recent release is called Bittersweet from Kimmy Bitter, described as a Pacific Coast, California countrypolitan record. You just heard more. And now we've done it. 100 years of music. 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
2: Mom and Dad used to argue about everything, especially about Dad's drinking. 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I'm sure glad I did. 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

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This is a dimension that few people enter, and from which even fewer return. 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

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We exponentiate. Euler's number raised to not 0.883 is 2.418. Multiply by 1,000 to result 2,418. Add 401. Result 2,819. Multiply 25. 5 by 9 is 45. 5 by 1 is 5, and 4 is 9. 5 by 8 is 40. 5 by 2 is 10, and 4 is 14. 20 by 9 is 180.

0: 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Sum 70,475. 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Multiply 11. 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Divide 10. 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
1: Before we get started, I'd like to remind you that the views, thoughts, and opinions expressed in this show are solely those of individuals involved and do not necessarily represent those of WRCT Pittsburgh and its members.
2: This is Law and Disorder.
3: Today on Law and Disorder, we examine critical legal updates on the latest attacks on the rule of law. Constitutional expert and Law and Disorder co-host Stephen Rohde will discuss key cases that impact immigration, voting rights, freedom of speech, and freedom of the press.
4: Then we'll draw a balance sheet assessing the impact of Donald Trump's attacks on the First Amendment against the broad protections that free speech and a free press provide all of us. We're very fortunate to be joined by prominent First Amendment lawyer Floyd Abrams, who gives us a historical perspective on the importance of free speech and why more speech is better than government censorship.
3: Stay with us.
4: I'm Stephen Rohde, retired civil rights lawyer and author on issues of civil liberties.
3: And I'm Maria Hall, Los Angeles civil rights lawyer. Last month, co-host Stephen Rohde reviewed the conservative legal doctrine known as the unitary executive theory as the U.S. Supreme Court ended its term, further entrenching the reactionary Republican agenda. As legal battles mount across every tier of the judiciary, basic constitutional rights continue to be tested in the courtroom. This segment will highlight key cases that impact immigration, voting rights, freedom of speech, and freedom of the press. We welcome back our Law and Disorder co-host and constitutional expert, Stephen Rohde, to further discuss these important cases. Mr. Rohde is a constitutional law scholar, activist, and prolific writer. He has authored 2 books and numerous articles on the subject of the courts and the law, and his articles have appeared in the LA Times, Ms. Magazine, and the Los Angeles Review of Books, among other publications. Stephen Rohde, welcome back to the guest's seat on Law and Disorder.
4: Maria, thank you so much. It's a pleasure to be a guest today.
3: Before we get into all of the cases, there was some breaking news last week relating to political TV ads. Please tell us about this.
4: Well, this is part and parcel of a theme, I think, that will emerge today in terms of how the Supreme Court is elevating procedure over substance, and they're doing it in a way that favors Donald Trump. The case you're alluding to in a per curiam opinion, meaning the court majority issued it without anybody signing it, they said that political parties are entitled to the same low-cost ad rates that candidates are entitled to. This goes back to a 1971 federal election campaign law in which, to encourage the exposure of candidates to the voters, the law requires television and radio stations to offer the lowest available rate for the candidates' advertising. Well, Republicans went to court to challenge that rule, saying it should also apply to political parties as well as political candidates. But the Fourth Circuit, in a 2-1 decision, rejected the Republican argument, Yet, when the Republicans appealed to the Supreme Court last week, they want a stay of that ruling. This allows the new interpretation to go into effect heading into the midterm elections, and it does favor Republicans, which by and large spend more money through political parties than candidates. This is just an example of tilting the balance in favor of the Republican side of the spectrum, while the court claims it's not really reaching the merits of these cases. It's very troublesome, and we're going to have to see what happens in the near future.
3: Well, let's get into the Supreme Court's recent ruling that lets the White House ballroom construction proceed. Can you catch us up on the latest legal battles and what this means going forward?
4: Well, this is a perfect example of what I just talked about. So we've had this battle over the ballroom that Trump is trying to build, having destroyed a large part of the East Wing of the White House. The National Trust for Historic Preservation in the United States, which is founded by Congress to protect our historical buildings in Washington, D.C. and elsewhere, they went to court to try to stop Trump's ballroom. Instead, the 5-member conservative majority is allowing the construction to go forward, claiming that this historic preservation group does not have standing to challenge Trump in court. This is an example where the supermajority conservative set of justices are using procedures like standing. Now, standing is a legitimate doctrine. The Constitution says that only cases and controversies can be reviewed by the courts. Our courts don't sit as issuing advisory opinions on acts of Congress and the executive branch. They want a real case or controversy in which the parties have a stake in what's going on and what the outcome is. But in fact, the Supreme Court has previously held in none other than an opinion by Antonin Scalia, someone that the conservatives admire. And Scalia said that an aesthetic response to what the government is doing, in that case it had to do with endangered species, that aesthetic damage is a form of standing. And that's what should have held sway in this case on the ballroom. Instead, 5 of the justices are allowing Trump to go forward with the ballroom even before they reach the merits of the case. Surprisingly, to some, Chief Justice Roberts wrote the dissent in the case. But I don't give him a lot of credit for that. Even if he didn't vote that way, the majority still would be in the hands of the conservatives. Finally, on this case, the lie that the court's perpetrating was revealed in the very first sentence of the majority opinion allowing the ballroom to go forward. The majority said in October 2025, the federal government started a project to replace the East Wing of the White House. Well, that's just not true. The federal government didn't do that. Donald Trump did that in the executive branch. Congress had nothing to do with it. In fact, Congress has laws preventing the destruction of national monuments. We're going to have to watch this case. Sadly, the next time Trump gets before the court, he'll say, oh my gosh, we're 90% finished, so it would be inefficient to stop me now.
3: Well, Steve, a judge recently put a temporary stop to some new rules regarding mail-in voting. For those who haven't been tracking this closely, what exactly is this case about, and why are these specific rules being challenged?
4: Well, this is my second theme for today, and that is the lower courts are fighting back. They are holding hearings, they're reviewing evidence, they're building a record. And so that's exactly what Judge Indira Talwani in Boston did last week. She issued her third ruling in the mail-in voting controversy that Trump has caused. He had empowered the U.S. Post Office to implement new rules regarding the elections that are coming up. But Judge Talwani and other judges have been enjoining what the post office is trying to do. She wrote that the Trump administration appeared to be denying that its effort at the Postal Service was an election rule to get around the Constitution, which reserves the power to administer elections to the states and to Congress. The president and the executive branch have no role in that. The judge said that this denial by the Trump administration rings hollow. The final rule explicitly and exclusively regulates election mail. Now, Trump has been shopping around throughout the executive branch to try to find some agency that can help him block and suppress the vote in the midterms. This ruling came just after Judge Talwani held a two-hour hearing in Boston with lawyers representing large coalitions of Democratic-led states and voting rights groups, and they squared off against the lawyers for the Postal Service. She said that she viewed their concerns about the rules that were require the states to report to the Postal Service which of their voters are qualified to use mail-in ballots and to adopt a new ballot envelope designed to be scanned and linked to the voters. Well, voting is underway in America. I had a meeting with a local voter registrar. They've printed their envelopes. They're mailing their envelopes out to voters to get ready for the midterms. What the Postal Service and Trump are trying to do would totally disrupt our voting process. Luckily, this judge has enjoined that. We can only hope that the appellate courts and, frankly, the Supreme Court see clearly that Trump has no business doing what he's doing.
3: Well, Steve, a federal judge has blocked the Trump administration's latest attempts to end birthright citizenship. Tell us about that attempt.
4: You see, Trump is unrelenting when it comes to trying to enforce his view of the 14th Amendment and birthright citizenship. In a small glimmer of hope last term, the Supreme Court, by a bare one-vote difference, upheld the 14th Amendment and the protection of birthright citizenship for any child born in the United States. Well, Trump isn't accepting that, so he issued two different executive orders, again trying to target birthright citizenship. The first of the new orders would remove citizenship from children born to different categories of people. The first one's not controversial. Foreign diplomatic staff have not been treated as American citizens within the United States if they give birth to a child. But Trump's executive order has also included those seeking to acquire citizenship through fraudulent means or commercial transactions. Well, that's a loophole who could drive a truck through. And fortunately, Judge Deborah Boardman, U.S. District Judge, issued an injunction restraining that. She also restrained Trump's second new executive order directed at what he calls birth tourism, mandating that children of women who come to the U.S. solely to give birth are not to receive citizenship status. Well, there again, that's his judgment of whether a woman has come here for asylum, seeking citizenship, or is just here to give birth. It would create the kind of loophole that Trump would be glad to exploit. Fortunately, the decision by Judge Boardman issued a preliminary injunction. She has stopped those executive orders for the time being. And here again, we hope through the appellate process, those injunctions will stay in place.
3: Well, speaking of the appellate process, an appeals court has delivered the eighth straight blow to ICE's mandatory detention policy. Talk to us about this case.
4: Yes, this is a perfect example of what I'm suggesting now at the appellate level. Trump's Department of Immigration Enforcement has used a novel interpretation of a long-standing detention policy that's been in place for 30 years, that so long as someone is moving through the application process, seeking citizenship and legal status, they cannot be detained and deported. Trump's ICE has turned that on its head and has issued new rulings, which are having a sweeping effect across the United States. A Politico analysis indicates that judges have rejected ICE's new position more than 90% of the time in more than 13,000 cases that have worked their way through the courts. The policy has wreaked havoc for tens of thousands of the lives of people who have been in the United States, are lawfully going through their procedures. Well, fortunately, the Third Circuit Court of Appeals, in a 2-1 decision, said that when Congress enacted the immigration reforms in 1996, it did not contemplate mandatory detention for millions of people while their process was going forward. There was a dissent by a Trump appointee who expressed the Trumpian view on all of this. It's a powerful decision. It comes from a respected court of appeals. I hope it will hold sway. And here again, it's going to be up to the U.S. Supreme Court.
3: Well, Steve, a federal judge has ruled that Trump cannot deport legal immigrants for their protected speech. Tell us more about this case. Who were the immigrants and what was the protected speech?
4: This case comes out of California. Judge Noel Wise, in a ruling a week ago, delivered a victory to the Stanford Daily, the student newspaper at Stanford University, which has alleged that many of its international students are afraid to speak out, afraid to have their articles printed in the Stanford Daily because of their fear of deportation. Well, Judge Wise's opinion was a treatise on the First Amendment. It's an extraordinary opinion that needs to be read and understood widely. Judge Wise said freedom of speech is illusory if we are only free to express complimentary views about the government and its leaders. That decision largely piggybacks on findings of nearly a year ago by another U.S. district judge in Boston who held a full-dress trial on how these Trump rules are being used on college campuses and elsewhere to suppress speech that is pro-Palestinian and critical of Israel. In the recent decision, Judge Wise wrote that freedom of speech and the press are foundational to America's enduring democracy. The judge cited free speech and vagueness flaws that violate the First Amendment and the Fifth Amendment as she struck down portions of the provisions that the federal government has been using regarding these deportations. The judge pointed out tomorrow, or perhaps even today, targets may include anyone in the United States who exercises their freedom of speech to simply express opinions the government does not like. This downward spiral is antithetical to our Constitution that recognizes our right to speak freely. The judge goes on, it's a powerful opinion. I believe it will be sustained by the appellate Ninth Circuit in California. And on the First Amendment, sometimes even the conservatives see the value of protecting free speech, and I hope they do it again in this case.
3: Well, Steve, a federal judge has allowed the Pentagon to fire journalists from Stars and Stripes, which is the historic independent newspaper covering the U.S. military. What is the significance of this case, and what was the judge's reasoning behind the ruling?
4: This was an unfortunate ruling. I hope it's an interim ruling by Judge Trevor McFadden. What he held is that these three plaintiffs, the publisher of Stars and Stripes, the editor-in-chief, and a reporter for Stars and Stripes, could be terminated for, quote, insubordination pending the further litigation in the case. Now, what the Trump administration calls insubordination is that the editor-in-chief and the Middle Eastern reporter went on CBS News on their Sunday morning program in July. One of them said that she worked for Stars and Stripes, not for the Pentagon, not for any administration, and not for any policymaker. Well, that was too much for Trump and his minions. He fired both of those reporters. And when the publisher of the newspaper wouldn't fire them, he fired that guy, too. This does fall into an exception in the First Amendment area where speech is government speech. So far, the judge is treating what those reporters said in a separate interview as government speech, which can be regulated. I think that's a troublesome doctrine to begin with, but I think it's being applied badly in this case. This will go up on appeal to the appellate court. And I think on a broader reading of the right of these journalists to speak their minds separate and apart from their work, that their rights will be upheld, but it's going to be a long haul.
3: You're listening to Law and Disorder. I'm co-host attorney Maria Hall, and my guest this segment is our very own co-host, constitutional law scholar Stephen Rohde. We're talking through critical legal updates on immigration policy, free speech, and the latest attacks on the rule of law. Well, Steve, in a mixed decision, the Department of Justice has blocked charges against the ICE agent accused of shooting Julio Cesar Sosa Celis, but is going forward with charges that the ICE agent lied about the shooting. Please remind our listeners of the facts of this case and the details of how the DOJ handled the charges.
4: Yes, as you indicate, this is a mixed blessing because 52-year-old Christian Castro, an ICE agent, allegedly shot Sosa Celis in the leg in Minneapolis this last January during Operation Metro Surge, the Trump administration's immigration blitz that we all know about. The ICE agents, including Castro, were following an individual on January 14. The individual ran into a house. He was an immigrant from Venezuela. He shared this house with Sosa Celis. There was no targeting of Sosa Celis for any immigration violations. The two men made it inside after a brief scramble, and Castro fired his gun through a closed door, as it's alleged, knowing the home was occupied by several people. One witness said there were two children in the house when Castro shot Sosa Celis in the leg. The ICE agents immediately cooked up a false story that Castro was the attacker. Those stories were retracted. Charges against Sosa Celis were withdrawn. But when the federal government took a look at the Department of Justice, one of their local career prosecutors recommended that Castro, the ICE agent, be charged with assault for that wrongful shooting. Instead, the higher-ups in the Department of Justice have ordered that those charges dropped. Fortunately, the charges of Castro lying about the incident are going forward. So we have to take small solace in the fact that this DOJ is going after an ICE agent for at least lying about the incident. Meanwhile, Minnesota is pursuing its own state charges. Castro ran off to Texas, and there's an extradition proceeding pending down there where Governor Abbott is trying to protect Castro from being charged and standing trial. It's a mixed bag. It's fortunate that the Trump DOJ has gone forward with some charges. It's outrageous. The frontline prosecutor's charges of assault are not being pursued, but that seems to be part and parcel for this DOJ.
3: Well, the U.S. Treasury Department has announced financial sanctions against Palestine Action and two related organizations for alleged terrorist ties. Who is Palestine Action and what has been their response?
4: What's going on in this situation is a continuation of the attempt by the State Department and now the Department of the Treasury to use mechanisms to punish protest and resistance in what they call the far-left extremist end of the spectrum. Palestine Action is an organization that is speaking out on the rights of Palestinians and criticizing Israel. The United States government is piggybacking on rulings that are taking place in England, where the laws of freedom of expression and the right to protest are much more limited than they are here in the United States. So Palestine Action, another Italian-based group, have been labeled as terrorist organizations in England, and now the Department of Treasury and the State Department are following suit in the United States. Palestine Action was prescribed as a terrorist organization in the United Kingdom under its Broad Terrorism Act. It claimed that they supported terrorism and engaged in violent behavior. But what the United States does is it takes those findings, broadens them to include any Antifa groups, which is simply anti-fascist. And so they're labeling these groups anti-fascist, anti-militarist, and anti-capitalists. And they claim that supplying a website, hosting, and encryption communications are tools of terrorism, which are otherwise protected activities in the United States. Consequently, those terrorist labels have been applied to these groups. They are now going to have to challenge those in court. Wednesday's action followed the State Department's November 2025 designation of these Antifa-linked groups and Secretary of State Marco Rubio's July visa restrictions targeting far-left groups as part of what the administration calls a crackdown on far-left violence. Since it goes far beyond violence to simply websites and other peaceful acts of protest, it's clear that the administration is overreaching. The only question will be whether these matters will reach the courts and what the United States Supreme Court will hold.
3: Well, Stephen Rohde, thank you so much for breaking down these critical cases and issues for us. Where can listeners read more about you and your work?
4: Well, I'm very active with a group called Interfaith Communities United for Justice and Peace. That group is celebrating its 25th anniversary because only a few days ago, the entire country recognized 9/11. I'm grateful that Law and Disorder is here speaking out. We took a terrible turn on 9/11. We could have treated it as a police action. We could have charged individuals with crimes under domestic and international law. And yet we took a different path, which we all know. We're paying the price of Guantanamo Bay, the roundup of Muslims, the Patriot Act, a climate of surveillance and government intrusion on our rights and our protests. I'm proud of Law and Disorder and the rest of us who are continuing the resistance begun 25 years ago, and I think we all have to keep it up.
3: Well, thank you so much for joining us as a guest today, Stephen Rohde, constitutional law scholar and usual co-host on Law and Disorder.
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4: We're living through one of the most dangerous government attacks on freedom of speech and freedom of the press in American history. Trump has issued more than 40 executive orders, fact sheets, presidential memoranda, along with scores of enforcement actions dutifully issued by the obedient federal officials he has appointed, that abridge the First Amendment rights of millions of Americans and foreign visitors. Here's a sampling of what Trump has done. He's retaliated against law firms for their advocacy and representation of specific clients. He's terminated billions of dollars in federal funding to universities in an effort to alter their ideological cultures and control their core academic operations. He's conditioned federal research and other funding on the agreement not to practice or promote, quote, diversity, equity, and inclusion, or gender ideology, and to teach only patriotic curriculum in K-12 schools. He's arrested, detained, and subjected to deportation international students and foreign scholars based on their viewpoints and political activism. And he's revoked the visas of foreign nationals based on political expression. He's retaliated against the press by excluding specific media outlets from White House events. He's threatened to revoke broadcast licenses based on the network's editorial decisions. He's restricted reporters' access to unclassified defense-related information. He's sued newspapers and publishers for defamation, consumer fraud, and election interference. And he's scrubbed historical, scientific, and other data from federal agency websites. To help us assess what's happening and how we can fight back, we're so pleased to be joined by Floyd Abrams, one of the most prominent First Amendment lawyers in America. Former Senator Daniel Patrick Moynihan called Abrams the most significant First Amendment lawyer of our age. He has personally argued 13 First Amendment cases before the U.S. Supreme Court. He represented the New York Times in the Pentagon Papers case, and his clients have included ABC, NBC, CBS, CNN, Time Magazine, Business Week, The Nation, Reader's Digest, Hearst, and others. He received the William J. Brennan Award for Outstanding Contribution to Public Discourse and a variety of other awards. In November 2011, Yale Law School announced the formation of the Floyd Abrams Institute for Freedom of Expression. He's the author of Friend of the Court on the Front Lines with the First Amendment and Speaking Freely, Trials of the First Amendment. We are so pleased, Floyd, to have you join us today on Law and Disorder.
6: Well, thank you. I'm delighted to be here, and I very much appreciate not only what you said about me, but your summary of only some of the threats, but the core threats to the First Amendment has been loosed upon us by the Trump administration.
4: Yes. So, looking at the history of the First Amendment, and you have lived and built so much of that history. Where do you place Trump's assault in the rogues gallery of U.S. presidents who have gone after free press and free speech?
6: Really, I don't think it's a contest. I think he is the most threatening president to free speech, free press, the First Amendment that we've ever had. I mean, there are so many different ways, and you've outlined many of them. Another that I think about a lot is lawyers, you know, going after lawyers, a serious effort by an American president to bar lawyers who had represented people who sued him in his first term from entering courthouses. There are so many things that, you know, one might have thought and maybe characterized as unlikely or exaggerated or really, you really shouldn't make predictions of that sort. It has been worse, I think, than any of us, certainly, in and around this field had anticipated. It's very dangerous. We have 2 years more to go. And 2 years is an eon when you're talking about potential First Amendment threats.
3: Well, Floyd Abrams, you represented the New York Times in the Pentagon Papers case. One of the serious risks right now is that people are losing touch with history. Can you remind listeners what was at stake in that case, the outcome, and why it matters so much to this day?
6: Sure. During the war in Vietnam, which really from beginning to end was going badly, things got to a point that Secretary McNamara, Defense Secretary then, asked that a document be prepared summarizing, you know, how we got into Vietnam, why we're in Vietnam, how we might get out of Vietnam, etc. It was seven volumes written by, you know, really serious top people in and around the Defense Department. And it was classified as top secret, or indeed, quote, top secret, sensitive, unquote. Portions of that were leaked to the New York Times. When it was President Nixon went to court after the Times had published portions of and commented on portions of this study of how we got into the war. Nothing military, no secrets about, you know, how we were going to try to win the war or leave the war or whatever. Nothing like that. So the government went to court and said, look, this is all top secret. Every page, 7,000 pages, classified as top secret. The country will suffer, and the Espionage Act is ready to be applied in a situation like this. And so the Times retained a professor of mine, Alexander Bickel, from Yale Law School then, and I, to defend them. And we did. Professor Bickel argued in the Supreme Court on behalf of the Times, and we managed to get a 6-3 decision in our favor. And it was truly important and, I think, enduring. That does not mean, of course, that another president on different facts might go back and do it or worse again. But it was a essential victory for freedom of speech. I mean, if the New York Times publisher, it would have presumably been him, had been indicted, as seemed likely, after, if we'd lost, you know, he would have been jailed. I mean, that's for real. And the threat to freedom of the press in particular was very real and very dangerous. 6-3 is a win, but it's 2-1. No one, of course, is left from that 50-year-old ruling.
4: Floyd, another very important case, again involving the New York Times, is the case of New York Times versus Sullivan. It has protected newspapers and journalists from libel suits brought by public officials and public figures. But Justices Clarence Thomas and Neil Gorsuch would like to overrule it. Again, from a historical perspective, remind listeners of what was at stake in New York Times against Sullivan, how the ruling transformed and constitutionalized libel suits, and why is Sullivan so important today?
6: Right. The basic ruling in New York Times versus Sullivan that is so important is that when a newspaper or others write something, covers the news, write something about what newspapers and others, but start with newspapers, write about, if they make a mistake, if they say something that is inaccurate, and they did not do it on purpose, if they did not do it with what the Supreme Court has characterized as knowledge of falsity or serious doubts as to truth and falsity, that a libel suit cannot succeed against the press. It is a major, truly in this field, internationally earth-shaking opinion. We do provide more protection for the press than our friends in Canada, Western Europe, other countries that care about freedom of speech or of the press. I think we need it more here, but putting foreign entities aside, it is an essential protection for the press, because if people, more often than not very wealthy people, or if political opponents can charge into court every time there is an alleged error in something a newspaper publishes, the freedom of the press, and probably more now than even then, because the press is less strong now. Fewer newspapers exist every year. And while broadcasters also receive, in this area, commensurate protection under the First Amendment, they're a lot less likely. And in fact, you know, they really don't take on very often errors, transgressions, threats by the administration. So it's an enormously important American contribution to freedom of the press. We are admired in many countries in the world that do not provide that level of protection, but we are admired by people who engage in speech, particularly speech critical of their governments. And it would be truly not just a step backwards, but a terribly dangerous result if the Supreme Court were to decide, well, what after all, there's no First Amendment reason to read the First Amendment to provide that level of protection.
3: Floyd Abrams, what do you think are the greatest misconceptions among the general public about the First Amendment? And how can free speech advocates make a better case for defending speech, even that speech that we may hate and find objectionable?
6: It's really a great question, particularly the second part of that. How do you persuade people? Speech which is sometimes really, really offensive, genuinely offensive, hurtful, but about, call it, political, social, public matters, not personal, me and you, but of that nature. How do you persuade people how important it is to protect even Nazi speech? We're the only country that does that. And if we continue to do that, we're more likely to continue to at least protect the speech of people who are critical of our government. Because without it, what almost happened, you know, when there was an effort to shut up and to punish certain critics of President Trump, you know, a U.S. senator saying in so many words that we ought to tell the military they do not have to obey unconstitutional orders. That is the law. That is clearly the law. But one could certainly imagine, and it doesn't take much imagination, that this administration will persist in trying to strike down the broad, sweeping protections of the First Amendment as they currently exist.
4: If you've just joined us, this is Steve Rohde, co-host of Law and Disorder. Today I'm joined by Maria Hall, and we are interviewing legendary First Amendment lawyer Floyd Abrams. Floyd, in Citizens United, you prevailed in your argument before the Supreme Court. You actually represented Senator Mitch McConnell as amicus curiae, defending the rights of corporations and unions to speak publicly about politics and elections. Citizens United today is perhaps one of the most controversial cases the Supreme Court has issued, in, at least in the area of the First Amendment. Have your views changed at all on this issue? And how do you convince people that protecting the right of wealthy individuals and corporations to spend what many see as obscene amounts of money in our elections should be protected under the First Amendment?
6: Well, the first answer is it's not easy to persuade most of my political friends or allies, so to speak, of just that. When I received a call asking me if I would represent Senator McConnell, who I did not know at that time, I thought hard about it. So one thing, I hadn't focused fully on the issue which was raised, but my view is that limitations on the amount of speech by limiting the amount of money are and should be understood to be unconstitutional. I mean, I've represented the New York Times in cases in which people were saying, in effect, it had too much power. I guess I filed an amicus brief in the Tornello case, which arose in Florida, where the argument was the Miami Herald had so much power in who was elected that the legislature could pass a law saying they have to have equal coverage of all candidates. Now, equal coverage, really? The same amount of coverage as opposed to what the Supreme Court said, which is editing is for editors, and that the First Amendment protected that, notwithstanding that the risk of that, and of course there's a risk of that, is that in that case, newspapers with such power in this city or that city, sometimes the only paper, but even if not the only paper, enormously powerful paper as compared to everything else. And in those days, newspapers were even more important than they are today. In my view then and now, we can't let the government play that role. And that I really get, I understand, this is not me as a lawyer speaking now, the concern about how much more speech, so to speak, can result from people who have more money and can finance it in one way or the other. But it's still speech, and it's still the government limiting speech. And my view is that that is and should be and should continue to be at the absolute core of the First Amendment.
3: Well, Floyd Abrams, looking back at the age of 90, why has the First Amendment been so central to your legal career? And what can our listeners do to defend freedom of speech and freedom of the press at this critical historical juncture?
6: Well, when I graduated law school, clerked for a judge for a few years, came back to New York and began to practice law at the Cahill Gordon law firm, I did not have in mind that I would be doing First Amendment work. I enjoyed the First Amendment in college and in law school. I was, I thought, more wrongly than rightly, I thought I was pretty up on it, but it fit with my tentative thinking. And as I came to finally read the great First Amendment opinions of the past, it just seemed to me, even if you simply approach it on a cost-benefit basis, that the risks of speech suppression by a government are so much greater than the risks, however real they are, of false or misleading statements being made, or people who were too powerful becoming even more powerful because they were the ones who had more of a chance to get out finance and the like, their views that the suppression risk was greater and that was embodied in the First Amendment.
4: Floyd, I would imagine, along with myself, you hold Justice Louis Brandeis in high esteem on the United States Supreme Court. Early on, he was joined by Oliver Wendell Holmes, who finally found their way forward in the cases in 1919, including, I'm realizing right now, a case that bears your name, Abrams. But what I want to focus on is counterspeech. Do you believe and do you find support and sustenance in Brandeis's notion that the answer to speech is more speech, not less speech? Would you elaborate on that?
6: Yes, I do find persuasive Justice Brandeis's insistence that speech, even bad speech, you know, not libel and not certain other speech, which even with all our protections are still not protected for very good reason, but that the risks of the suppression of speech so outweigh the risks of too much speech, and indeed too much when speech is, you know, borderline inaccurate, not quite, but you know, certainly could be misleading in some way or another. The question at the end of the day to me has been, which way do you lean in this difficult area? And it is a difficult area. And I agree with Justice Brandeis and many of the great jurists who succeeded him in thinking that for all the dangers, and they're real, that certain types of speech, biased speech, sometimes that can be banned, but speech which is, you know, sort of suggestive, on the edge, and which is troubling, offensive, and often harmful, that sometimes we have to make a very difficult choice. And to my mind, the choice of the risks of more speech as opposed to the risks of more speech that can do damage is one in which one ought to line up on the free speech side. Because at the end of the day, the most threatening entity that can exist in a society is the government that is in charge, voted in or not. And so we need the protections of a very broadly understood protection of freedom of expression, even if it sometimes results in deeply offensive speech. And sometimes speech, you know, when you look back on it, or maybe when you know it at the time, winds up being more harmful than anything else. That the single most threatening thing to a society like ours is to sort of validate, to permit, to justify, to put into effect more limitations on speech rather than to continue the high level of protection that we have now.
4: Floyd, you are one of my First Amendment heroes. You were instrumental in my career in First Amendment law. Thank you so much for joining us today on Law and Disorder.
6: And thank you very much for asking me, and thanks to your listeners for choosing to listen to a program such as this.
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3: Every president takes an oath to uphold the Constitution, which is the First Amendment.
4: I do too.
3: How do you justify this?
4: Much more so than you. 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
2: Three news organizations, CNN, MS Now, and Politico, are suing President Trump for violating the First Amendment after banning their reporters from the White House on Friday. Their credentials were confiscated Saturday. We'll speak to Katie Fallow of the Knight First Amendment Institute. Then, America sent them into a dictatorship's torture chambers, then looked away. Two men deported from the U.S. to Equatorial Guinea, which they have no connection to, have been beaten and imprisoned after speaking out about their confinement and conditions at a hotel where a group of U.S. deportees have been held since arriving in the country.
5: We were not rioting, we were not protesting, we just were demanding our human rights. We know our human rights, and that's what we deserve, and that's what we want.

0: We'll speak to the director of Equatorial Guinea Justice. And finally, the extraordinary writer and performer Sarah Jones on her new one-woman play, America, Who Hurt You?
1: America, Who Hurt You? Started off as really a podcast, thinking about this moment we're in, and it was sort of facetious. America, girl, who hurt you? Why are you like this? Are you all right? You're in danger. You know, it was sort of like a joke.
0: Here, Sarah Jones in her multi-character performance. All that and more coming up. Welcome to Democracy Now!, democracynow.org, The War and Peace Report. I'm Amy Goodman. Iran's warning the United States and its allies against launching a major attack, saying it is information a new assault is being prepared. Speaking on state media Sunday, Iran's military central command vowed that any new strike would bring retaliation against U.S. bases. The warning follows a government-organized rally Friday in which hundreds of thousands of Iranians pledged to defend Iran. This is Iran's security chief.
2: We've announced to the U.S. that one of our conditions is the release of our frozen funds. Secondly, they must announce an end to the war on all fronts, including Lebanon. Furthermore, they must not interfere in Iran's internal affairs and not collaborate with opponents of our revolution, and must halt any form of aggression against Iranian territory, even with drones, must not continue their aggressions, and must lift the naval blockade.
0: Meanwhile, the Washington Post reports more U.S. service members have died in the war with Iran than the Pentagon has publicly acknowledged. Five U.S. officials told the paper at least 22 troops have been killed, four more than the number that appears in the Pentagon's public casualty database, while a sixth official put the toll at 23 dead. Since February 28th, when the Trump administration and Israel launched the war against Iran. In Yemen, Iran-backed Houthi fighters launched a barrage of missiles and drones at Saudi Arabia's capital, Riyadh, Saturday. Residents reported at least one explosion and later saw a large plume of black smoke near the airport, while the Houthis claimed, without offering evidence, that they had set off major fires at Aramco facilities in Yanbu along the Red Sea coast. It was the Houthis' first attack on the Saudi capital since the escalation opened a new front in the Iran war. President Trump announced Friday he's banning CNN, MS Now, and Politico from the White House. The ban took effect on Saturday morning when reporters from all three outlets were turned away and had their credentials confiscated or deactivated. Trump clarified the ban would be lifted if the outlets published more favorable coverage of him and his administration. This morning, CNN, MS Now, and Politico issued a joint statement reading, quote, "We notified the government that we're filing a lawsuit today to protect our First Amendment rights and defend the principle that the government does not decide what the press reports or publishes. Without notice or process, the White House revoked our journalist credentials because it objected to our reporting. Left unchallenged, this threatens press freedom and the public's right to independent journalism free from government interference." We'll have more on this story after headlines. President Trump says the triumphal arch he's planning to build near Arlington National Cemetery will double as a military complex. In a social media post Sunday morning, Trump wrote that he plans to convert the monument, quote, into a top grade military complex, triumphal arch to house, store, and have the rapid ability to use large numbers of drones plus snipers on both the roof and plaza areas, and additionally have and hold large quantities of sniper ammunition in storage, unquote. Veterans have sued to block the arch. Critics have assailed it as a gaudy and ugly monstrosity, while aviation experts warn its height and potential use as a drone platform would endanger flights around Ronald Reagan Washington National Airport. Virginia Democratic Congressmember Don Beyer whose district includes Arlington National Cemetery, wrote, quote, Trump clearly expects to lose a lawsuit and therefore wants to set up a pretext to argue that the arch is tied to national security, unquote. In Washington, D.C., hundreds of protesters rallied outside the Kennedy Center on Friday night to oppose President Trump's takeover of the Performing Arts Center and his threats to close and demolish it. Activists linked hands, forming a human chain around the building. Joining them was Washington, D.C. City Council member Robert White.
3: Well, look, this is a national memorial, the Kennedy Center, but it is in D.C., and it is a jewel here in D.C., and what it represents for the arts, for protests, for democracy in action, it's something that we know too well, and there's no way we're going to let this monument go without a fight.
0: In Gaza, Israeli airstrikes killed at least three Palestinians Saturday. One strike near the Jabalia refugee camp in northern Gaza killed Basir al-Bush, the son of Munir al-Bush, who is the director general of Gaza's health ministry. This is Munir al-Bush speaking at his son's funeral.
4: I was with him in the tent, and he said, Dad, they will target us, you and me together. I said, that is fine. We will go to heaven together. He said, Dad, they will target me, and I don't want us both to get martyred. I said, so be it. We will go to heaven. He went outside the tent, and they struck him. He was martyred. May God have mercy on him.
0: Meanwhile, in the occupied West Bank, a suspected Palestinian gunman shot dead an Israeli man while Israeli soldiers killed a Palestinian motorist who the military said was attempting to run them over. In Israel, President Isaac Herzog said Saturday he'll clear the criminal record of Elor Azaria, overriding objections from the military. Azaria is a former soldier convicted of killing a wounded Palestinian attacker who posed no threat back in 2016. In July, Defense Minister Israel Katz wrote to Herzog, urging him to grant Azaria's request. The Israel Defense Forces opposed the move. A senior aide to Military Chief Eyal Zamir said Azaria has shown no remorse and has not accepted responsibility a decade after his conviction. Palestinian artists in Gaza have painted a mural depicting the U.S. rapper Macklemore draped in a Palestinian flag with the caption, Thank you for using your voice for Palestine. The tribute was painted on a giant slab of concrete surrounded by rubble in the ruins of Gaza City. It was commissioned after Macklemore was fired from British pop star Ed Sheeran's U.S. tour over his onstage remarks condemning Israel's assault in Gaza and calling for a free Palestine. Sheeran and the tour promoter dropped Macklemore under pressure from Robert Kraft, the billionaire owner of the New England Patriots and Boston's Gillette Stadium, who rallied other stadium owners to threaten to cancel Sheeran's tour if Macklemore remained a part of it. On Saturday, Ed Sheeran opened a concert in Philadelphia with an apology to fans over his handling of the affair. And for the first time, Sheeran publicly addressed Israel's assault on Gaza.
5: What is happening in Gaza is a catastrophic and unjustifiable and disproportionate. My heart has been broken by the scale of devastation and loss of civilians' lives, of children's lives. And the systemic injustice we're seeing unfold in the West Bank cannot be overlooked.
0: The U.S. military attacked a boat the military said was carrying drugs in the Caribbean Sea on Saturday, killing four people. The military did not provide evidence that the vessel was transporting drugs. Since September of last year, the U.S. has killed at least 231 people in 69 boat strikes in the Pacific and Caribbean, targeting so-called narco-terrorists without evidence. Human rights advocates have condemned the attacks as illegal extrajudicial killings at sea. In Cuba, the power grid collapsed again, leaving millions without power for the sixth time since President Trump cut off fuel shipments to the island in January. Since then, just one tanker of fuel has been delivered by a Russian tanker in March. The blackouts have taken a heavy toll on Cubans, restricting transportation, Washington, shortening workdays, grounding flights, and endangering public health. This is Valentin Parra, a resident of Havana.
6: It's very bad for everyone because everyone gets desperate in a house without water and without light. It's a phenomenon that isn't seen anywhere else in the world, only here. And when people don't have water, look, I myself was without water for 15 days, without water or light for 15 days.
0: The U.S. military scrambled to intercept a Chinese ship in the Middle East amidst the U.S. and Israeli war on Iran last spring, but called off a mission to board the vessel at the last minute after discovering an intelligence assessment had relied on false information from an AI chatbot. That's according to CNN reports. The AI agent misidentified components aboard the Chinese ship as part of a nuclear weapons program. In more AI news, the Wall Street Journal reports independent security researchers were able to use Anthropic's Claude software to gain access to an OpenAI employee's ChatGPT account, giving them a way to read and suggest changes to the OpenAI's private cache of software. The hacking operation came 2 weeks after a swarm of AI agents broke out of containment at OpenAI and launched cyber attacks at the company Hugging Face. In Austin, Texas, an ICE agent shot a man in the torso on Sunday, sending him to the hospital where he's in serious but stable condition. The injured man is identified by his attorney as 28-year-old Wilber Rafael Garces Perez, a Venezuelan national. He was reportedly shot while delivering food for DoorDash. Protests soon erupted with demonstrators chanting, "Abolish ICE." Federal immigration agents have shot more than 20 people since President Trump returned to office. Six of them died, including three U.S. citizens. In nearly all the shootings, agents fired at people inside vehicles. A federal appeals court has rejected the Trump administration's policy of rapidly deporting immigrants to third countries to which they have no connection. Friday's ruling by a three-judge panel in the First Circuit Court of Appeals sets up a likely challenge at the Supreme Court. Since President Trump returned to office, his administration has sent more than 25,000 immigrants to at least 29 third countries. Trina Realmuto, a lawyer for the plaintiffs at the National Immigration Litigation Alliance, said, quote, "This decision confirms that due process and the protections Congress enacted against persecution and torture cannot be circumvented by putting someone on a plane to a country that was never part of their removal proceedings." We'll have more on removing migrants to third-party countries they have no connection to later in the broadcast. In Texas, the Trump administration started building the border wall through the Big Bend region. The work is a key step in the administration's $46 billion plan to fortify the border with walls, barriers, roads, and surveillance technology. Clara Benson, one of the founders of the No Big Bend Wall Coalition, said, quote, "We will continue to fight for this land no matter what the outcome is. We'll continue fighting to the end. You talk to people in West Texas and they say, even if they put it up, we'll fight for them to take it down. So this fight is not over," she said. Several civil rights groups are suing the Trump administration to block it from sending armed federal agents to polling places ahead of the midterm elections. The lawsuit brought by the NAACP and others cites a case in Lee County, Florida, where officers set up an immigration checkpoint on a main road leading to a polling place. The precinct serves mostly Black and Latino voters. Jenai Nelson, president and director counsel of the NAACP's Legal Defense Fund, said, quote, "Using federal law enforcement as a scare tactic to target and intimidate Black communities is illegal and antithetical to the promise of a multiracial democracy that was enshrined in the Voting Rights Act. Neither Black, Latino, Asian, or any other voters nor any other community should ever again face the threats of terror and intimidation at the ballot box that defined the Jim Crow era," unquote. In Russia, Ukraine carried out what Moscow's mayor called its largest ever drone attack on the capital as Russian voters went to the polls Sunday. At least three people were killed and a major oil refinery in the Moscow region was damaged. It was Ukraine's first use of a ballistic missile in the war. In Russia's parliamentary election, only parties backing Russian President Vladimir Putin and his war appeared on the ballot. Yabloko, the last publicly anti-war party still operating inside Russia, was barred from running. Putin's main political rivals and critics are either imprisoned inside Russia, forced into exile abroad, or dead. Meanwhile, Russian strikes overnight killed at least six people and wounded 38 across Ukraine. And in Germany, the far-right Alternative for Germany, or AfD party, has taken first place in a state election for the second time this month. On Sunday, the AfD won more than 38% of the vote in the eastern state of Mecklenburg-West Pomerania, beating second-place finishers and Social Democrats by 3 percentage points. The ruling party of Chancellor Friedrich Merz, the Christian Democratic Union, won less than the 5% needed for representation in the parliament, the party's worst result since 1949, since World War II. Elsewhere, Merz's party finished in second place in a state election in Berlin, with Germany's left party winning the largest share at more than 25%. It was the strongest showing by the anti-capitalist party to date. This is left party candidate Elif Erlp, the front runner to become Berlin's next mayor, speaking after Sunday's election.
7: Berlin's shared vision won today. Our shared vision of an affordable Berlin for all people, regardless of where they are from, regardless of what they believe, regardless of who they love, and regardless of what they earn.
0: Democracy Now! Will broadcast from Berlin, Germany, September 30th, October 1st, and October 2nd. And those are some of the headlines. This is Democracy Now!, democracynow.org, The War and Peace Report. I'm Amy Goodman. MS Now!, CNN and Politico are filing a First Amendment lawsuit today after President Trump banned them from the White House press pool over the weekend. An emergency request to restore their access is set to appear before a federal judge in Washington, D.C. A decision could come as soon as this week. In a joint statement, the outlet said, quote, without notice or process, the White House revoked our journalist credentials because it objected to our reporting. Left unchallenged, this threatens press freedom and the public's right to independent journalism free from government interference, unquote. Meanwhile, it's been reported this morning, Trump has also removed CNN from a pool of TV journalists scheduled to travel with him to the United Nations General Assembly in New York, which starts tomorrow. He's here today in New York. Trump took to Truth Social Friday to announce the ban, accusing the outlets of reporting fake news, fiction, and lies. On Saturday, journalists with the outlets confirmed their badges were confiscated when they attempted to enter the White House. This is veteran CNN correspondent Betsy Klein describing what happened.
8: So I walk in, I tap my badge, and it beeps a couple of different times. It turns red, blue, and green, and it didn't accept my PIN number. The Secret Service agent in the guardhouse, with whom I have been friendly in the past, asked to see my badge, and I handed it over to him. He told me that it had been deactivated. I asked him if he could provide an explanation as to why it had been deactivated. He said he had no further information. I asked him once more if he had any more details he could share with me, and he said that I should be referred to the White House press office, to the Wranglers, for more information. I asked if I could have the badge back. He said he would be keeping it. He did, however, hand me back this clear case with a lanyard that it came in. I also collected my things and then returned out the gate that I had come through. But we had heard President Trump earlier this week say that he was going to ban CNN, MS Now, and Politico from White House grounds. The president clearly following up on that promise.
0: President Trump's also threatened to ban other news outlets from the White House, including The New York Times and The Washington Post. NBC correspondent Kelly O'Donnell questioned Trump during a news conference.
9: Mr. President, earlier today you posted that you intend to ban CNN, Politico, and MS Now from the White House.
10: Yeah.
9: Every president takes an oath to uphold the Constitution, which includes the First Amendment.
10: I do, too.
9: How do you justify
10: it? Much more so than you. Because they're fake news. You get so tired of reading and seeing fake news. There's something wrong with it. a country that can allow people to write purposely negative stories. Now, if they want to write them, that's fine. But I don't have to let them into my, into the people's house. A very simple ban. I don't want them in my office. I don't want them here. I would say the ban would go as far as you can. So we are banning them. Yes, we are. And there may be others to follow.
9: What do you mean by others to come? And how is this ban going to work?
10: Others to come in terms of fake news?
9: Yes.
10: Look, the New York Times is fake news. Washington Post is fake news. The crummy papers, both doing very poorly, by the way. But we'll see. We're probably not going to display the paper anymore in the White House, those papers. But we haven't taken the step of throwing them out. But they're fake news, totally. New York Times is so fake. Washington Post is disgusting. I mean, they're disgusting. I don't get it. Why would they be? You know, we're doing so well. And they'll take the most positive story and make it as negative as possible.
0: That was Bloomberg correspondent Catherine Lucey, who asked Trump about his intentions to ban more media outlets. And before that, NBC News correspondent Kelly O'Donnell questioning President Trump. Well, for more, we're joined by Katie Fallow, Deputy Litigation Director at the Knight First Amendment Institute at Columbia University, where she focuses on threats to free speech and a free press. Talk about what's happened, the banning of CNN, MS Now, and Politico. At least for now, it's those three organizations. And now they're announcing that they are suing the White House today.
11: Yeah, exactly. I mean, this latest step on Friday was just the latest in President Trump and his administration's onslaught against the press. And he's obviously had tried to throw out Jim Acosta from CNN during his first administration, but all of his attacks on the press have greatly increased in his second administration. So,
0: and in the Jim Acosta case, Ted Boutros represented him. He got his credentials back, and Ted Boutros is representing MS Now, CNN, and Politico in today's lawsuit.
11: Okay, yes, exactly. And Ted has been involved in a lot of these cases against the administration. But, you know, what he did is also follows his excluding the AP from the press pool. I think it's important to sort of see that there's two different kinds of press forums that are at issue here. So there's the wider press corps, which are the journalists that get hard passes, go into the White House, have certain areas where they can work out of, and then can go into the Brady press briefing room. And then there's a much smaller group called the press pool, which is allowed to go at the invitation of the White House into smaller areas like the Oval Office and to travel with the president. And they are potentially different kinds of forums, but in any event, Trump has last year kicked the AP out of the press pool because the AP refused to use the term Gulf of America rather than Gulf of Mexico.
0: And so they can't go into the Oval Office or be on Air Force One.
11: Correct. But what Trump did on Friday was even more extreme, arguably, from a First Amendment perspective, because he completely banned CNN, MS Now, and Politico from even using their press pass to go into the White House and even report from the press briefing room. And that area is a public forum, as the Court of Appeals in D.C. has held for decades, that the White House has invited members of the press to come in to allow them to report to the public. And as the courts have said repeatedly, the government is not allowed to kick people out of that forum based on their viewpoint.
0: So you also have this press pool that CNN was, it's a rotating pool for the broadcasters. So one camera can, you know, be set up and they give the video to everyone else. It's CNN, CBS, NBC, ABC, and Fox. Today, CNN was the one, and President Trump's coming here to New York. And the question is, will the others not replace them? And there won't be video of President Trump then.
11: I mean, I think that's a question of
0: join in solidarity.
11: Exactly. What is the actions of the other news outlets? I mean, you saw when the AP was banned from the press pool, a lot of other news outlets, including Fox, made statements saying this is against the First Amendment and we stand in support of AP. On the other hand, they've still been participating in the press pool and all the members of the Washington and the White House press corps.
0: And the head of the White House Correspondents Association now is Fox.
11: Exactly. And she came out very strongly in her statement this weekend. And I think that's good. And I think you see over the past year, some more willingness among major news outlets to push back against Trump.
0: So let's go to one of the statements. On Saturday, the senior White House correspondent for Fox News, the current White House Correspondents Association, WHCA President Jackie Heinrich, criticized Trump's ban. She wrote on social media, quote, "Today's action revoking access for journalists from CNN, Politico, and MS Now violates the First Amendment. The implications extend beyond these organizations. A standard used to exclude one news outlet because of its coverage could be applied to any outlet in the future. The American people, through a free and independent press, must be able to scrutinize those elected to power, regardless of whether government officials view it favorably. That's why courts have repeatedly held that once the White House provides access to journalists, it cannot deny that access arbitrarily or based on the content of their reporting. The WHCA calls on the administration to immediately restore our colleagues' access." Again, that's Jackie Heinrich, who is the head of the White House Correspondents Association, is with Fox. And it's just what you said, but what are they going to do about it? Would they clear out of the White House press room and say, we're not going to report on President Trump, which is so important to President Trump? Also, there's no White House press secretary, and there hasn't been since Carolyn Leavitt stepped down.
11: Yeah, it does feel like things are in disarray to some extent in the White House. But I think the main issue is that you have the president who doesn't like certain news outlets because he's said it explicitly. He's not trying to hide it, that he doesn't like when they report on him negatively. And that's a problem for several reasons. First of all, obviously, it discriminates against the individual press outlets that are in their reporting. Second of all, it creates a chilling effect on other members of the news media, which is sending the message that if you write stories that are critical of the president, you're going to lose your access.
0: And let's remember what happened at Stars and Stripes. A publisher, editor, and reporter at the federally funded news organization Stars and Stripes are suing the Pentagon, claiming Defense Secretary Pete Hegseth and other top officials had them fired over their critical reporting. The firings came after Stars and Stripes broke news about poor conditions, low morale, and mental health crises aboard the USS Abraham Lincoln during its unprecedented deployment to the Middle East. President Trump called the reports fake news. In April, the White House fired Stars and Stripes independent ombudsman Jacqueline Smith without an official reason. And of course, we know that Hegseth tried to make reporters sign an oath to be inside the Pentagon, which many reporters across the political spectrum refused to do.
11: Yeah, and that's terrible. And the real victims of this war on the press are members of the public, which are entitled to know about what their government is doing, particularly on really important issues like how the war is going or what the conditions are on a warship. And Stars and Stripes has for decades provided really important reporting on the military. And it is funded by the government, but there's been a longstanding intention to protect it from this kind of government meddling in what their editorial viewpoint is. Because the result, particularly at the Pentagon, is you had all of the Pentagon press corps turn in their badges rather than sign this, pledge that would have required them to essentially agree to only report on things that the Pentagon had authorized. And as then the end result is you essentially have a press corps now in the Pentagon that is made up of just supporters of the Trump administration, like MyPillow guy and Laura Loomer. And again, the public is the one that is suffering the most from this.
0: So that's the critical point, and I want to end with this point, is that the First Amendment is not just about the freedom of the press. It's about the public's right to know.
11: Exactly.
0: Katie Fallows.
11: Exactly. It's about the public's right to know, to hear critical information, and to criticize their government and to hold their government representatives to account.
0: I want to go to Tatiana Margolin. Democracy Now! Reached her, co-director of Stryka, a nonprofit whose mission is to counter rising authoritarianism globally. This is some of what she said about Trump's media ban.
12: My name is Tatiana Margolin, and I'm the co-founder of an organization called Stryka. We work on connecting anti-authoritarian movements around the world. What we just saw President Trump do by restricting access to three U.S. media outlets to the White House is not at all surprising for anyone who has been watching authoritarians around the world. This is a very common tool in the authoritarian toolbox. For example, Vladimir Putin of Russia also gradually restricted journalists' access, but not only to the truth, but to himself. It began somewhat innocuously by reporters in the Kremlin press pool being excluded for allegedly inappropriate behavior or asking unauthorized questions. But over time, the Kremlin turned the press pool into a kind of theater where journalists were basically reduced to playing the role of extras to the Putin show. And in recent years, we've even heard stories of journalists and reporters filing reports about Putin's events without even attending them because it has become unnecessary to even be there. Everything is completely predictable.
0: Tatiana Margolin, co-director of Strike, speaking to Democracy Now! This week. And your final response, Katie Fallow.
11: Yeah, I think she exactly points out that Trump is often playing from the authoritarian's playbook of trying to shut down any negative coverage of him or his policies. And what sets the United States, hopefully, apart from those regimes is the First Amendment and the protection that is enforced by the judiciary of the right to report on and to criticize the government. And I'm hopeful that the courts quickly overturn his ban. And I hope that the White House abides by it.
0: Katie Fallow, Deputy Litigation Director at the Knight First Amendment Institute at Columbia University, where she focuses on threats to free speech and free press. To see our interview with the head of the Knight Institute, Jamil Jaffer, go to democracynow.org. This is Democracy Now! When we come back, we'll talk about migrants who were sent to a country they have nothing to do with, Equatorial Guinea. Stay with us.

0: something to say about Fatoumata Djouaara. We're performing in our Democracy Now! Studio. This is Democracy Now!, democracynow.org. I'm Amy Goodman. Amnesty International is calling for the release of two men deported from the U.S. to Equatorial Guinea. They were arrested by local police forces there and transferred to a prison earlier this month. The men are Samson Berhane, who is with who is from Eritrea, and Ahmed Suleiman, a gay asylum seeker from Egypt who was living in Arizona when he was detained by ICE. Both of them were deported by the Trump administration despite U.S. immigration courts granting them protections. On September 11th, police forces arrived at Hotel Bami in the city of Malabo in Equatorial Guinea, where more than two dozen men and women have been confined after their deportation from the U.S. This is a country, Equatorial Guinea, they have no ties to, part of a secretive so-called third country agreement. It's believed the two men were arrested and taken to prison for speaking out about the inhumane conditions endured by U.S. deportees at the hotel and threats by armed forces. Just days before their arrest, video footage obtained by Reuters showed guards pointing their guns at a group of U.S. deportees inside the hotel after a Cuban man asked an officer to return his confiscated cell phone so he could contact his family and lawyer. This is Ahmed Suleiman describing what happened that day. This was before his arrest. He's since been taken to a prison in Malabo.
1: Yesterday morning, another detainee here has had his phone confiscated for about 2 weeks, and he went downstairs to speak to the officers to try to have them call the director in charge, who is also their boss. Like I said, he hasn't had his phone for about 2 weeks. He hasn't been able to talk to his loved ones, his family, his lawyers, which in turn is a violation of human rights laws. We are not criminals in this country. We deserve rights. We have rights, and we know our rights. After about 15, 20 minutes of him being downstairs, pleading with these officers to call the director, these officers were completely disregarding his pleas, his requests, and were just ignoring him, not giving him the time of day, were sitting on their phones, not even listening to him. That's when they then took us inside the hotel, where they pointed their guns at me. They cocked their guns, took it off of safety, and pointed their guns at me, telling me to get on my knees with my hands up, where I had to remain in that position for, 10, 15 minutes while there was chaos going on in the hotel. We were trying to fight to get his phone back. We weren't fighting violently. We were not rioting. We were not protesting. We just were demanding our human rights. We know our human rights, and that's what we deserve, and that's what we want. That's all we ask for. That's all we ask for since we've been here, and somehow we are still getting violated time and time again.
0: This all comes as a federal appeals court has rejected Trump's policy of rapidly deporting immigrants to third countries they have no connection to. Friday's ruling sets up a likely challenge at the Supreme Court. More than 25,000 immigrants have been deported to at least 29 third countries they have no ties to since Trump returned to office. For more, we go to North Carolina, where we're joined by Tutu Alicante, a human rights lawyer from Equatorial Guinea and founder and director of EG Justice. That's Equatorial Guinea Justice. His latest for Just Security is headlined, America sent them into a dictatorship's torture chambers, then looked away. He's joining us from Chapel Hill. Tutu Alicante, thanks so much for being with us. How many migrants to the United States have been sent to Equatorial Guinea?
2: So first of all, thank you for having me, Amy. It's a pleasure to be here. So far, the United States has sent 66 immigrants from countries other than Equatorial Guinea to Equatorial Guinea. And we are talking about mostly immigrants from African countries, although we have also had people from Georgia, as well as most recently people from Cuba and Brazil.
0: And so talk about these two men and talk about the allegations that they are being brutalized and also if we've heard from them in prison now.
2: Yeah. So before I do that, I'd like to lay out a bit of the timeline here. So starting in November 2025, 10 months ago, the United States started this horrendous policy of sending immigrants, not from Equatorial Guinea to Equatorial Guinea, a country that the U.S. knows very, very well that is a human rights violator. How do we know that? Because the State Department reports that the U.S. have been putting out for the last three decades are consistent about the fact that Equatorial Guinea uses torture, uses incommunicado detentions, and often extrajudicial killings of people that it keeps in prison. So this is the country that the Trump administration has decided to send immigrants, many of whom, as you alluded to in your intro, has already achieved a huge level of protection from immigration judges in the U.S. Now, in the case of these two individuals, Mr. Ahmed Suleiman from Egypt, and we should say Ahmed came to the U.S. when he was 4 years old and grew up in Arizona, right? So this is a 30-year-old man that has, for all intents and purposes, lived in the U.S. his whole life. The other individual, Samson Berhani, is a gentleman from Eritrea. What do we know? We know that these individuals were taken, in my opinion, illegally to Equatorial Guinea on the false pretenses. Many of them did not know until they were almost in Equatorial Guinea where they were going to. And once there, were denied the ability to contact their family members. Their phones were taken away. They've been denied access to lawyers. I myself and my colleagues represent many of these individuals at the African Commission, and we have the lawyers that represent them here in the U.S. And it has been impossible to establish a regular contact with them. So meaning effective assistance of counsel is impossible. Access to family members is impossible. In many instances, access to medication, which many of these individuals need, is impossible. These are two brave individuals that, in the face of injustices, stood up to protect other deportees whose phone was being taken away or who were being harassed by the military. And as a result, they found themselves being subjected, in the case of Ahmed, having a gun pointed at him, and then eventually taken to prison, brought back, hooded, and with ropes tied around their bodies, basically being tortured in front of the immigrants as a sign to the other immigrants as to what happens when you stand up.
0: Tutela Conte, can you talk about what you understand to be the third-party agreement? We just did a story on people being sent from the United States to the Central African Republic, and they got millions of dollars from the United States. In Equatorial Guinea, you talk about it being one of the most closed, corrupt, and repressive dictatorships in the world. Teodoro Obiang has ruled the country since 1979, making him the longest-reigning ruler in the world. What do you know he got?
2: Yeah, well, a couple of things. And before we talk about what he got, you know, we should be clear, Emmy, that this is extraordinary rendition all over again in broad daylight, right? What did the government of Equatorial Guinea get in return? A couple of things. One, which is insignificant given the level of corruption that exists in Equatorial Guinea, is $7.5 million of American taxpayers' money. But more importantly for the government of Equatorial Guinea is the legitimacy that comes from being on the good side of the United States. Your audience should know, I mean, that this is a government that the U.S. Senate Committee on Investigations in 2004 did a huge report on after investigating Briggs Banks and identified and documented corruption, millions of dollars coming from Equatorial Guinea to the Briggs Banks. In 2010, the vice president, who is now running the show, Mr. Teodoro Nguema Obiang, Teodorin, basically also has his assets confiscated by the U.S. Department of Justice following another Senate investigation that looked at how he was able to bring millions of dollars into the United States. And as I mentioned earlier, the State Department has documented year after year the level of human rights violations that exist in this country. So for them, getting the Trump administration to strike this deal It was about gaining the legitimacy that would allow Teodorin, the current vice president, son of the president, to very soon become officially the president.
0: Well, Tutu Alakante, I want to thank you for being with us. We'll continue to follow the cases of Ahmed Soliman from Egypt and Samson Barhane, originally from Eritrea, and so many others, not only who've been sent to Equatorial Guinea, but to other third-party countries as well. Tutu Alakante is human rights lawyer from Equatorial Guinea. He's the executive director of EG Justice. Coming up, the extraordinary performer Sarah Jones on her one-woman play, America, Who Hurt You? Back in 20 seconds.

0: folk musician Nora Brown with Stephanie Coleman singing The Unicorn at the Kennedy Center. This is Democracy Now!, democracynow.org. I'm Amy Goodman. We end today's show with the Tony and Obie Award-winning writer and performer Sarah Jones, known for her Broadway hit Bridge and Tunnel. She's back in New York with her latest solo performance, America, Who Hurt You? It's being presented by the National Black Theater and Theater for a New Audience at Polanski Shakespeare Center in Brooklyn. Produced in association with Foment Productions, Cinereach, and Jason Jackson. Sarah Jones has been described as a one-woman global village for her remarkable one-person multi-character shows. Her past production include Sell By Date and Surface Transit. The acting legend Meryl Streep called Sarah Jones a once-in-a-lifetime artist. She's also a board member of Democracy Now! I sat down with Sarah Jones last week and began our conversation by asking her about the title of her new show, America, Who Hurt You?
1: So, Amy, I'm going to bring a bit of the theater here into the Democracy Now! Studios. First of all, I'm so grateful for you and the work you do. And America Who Hurt You started off as really a podcast, thinking about this moment we're in, and it was sort of facetious. America, girl, who hurt you? Why are you like this? Are you all right? You're in danger. You know, it was sort of like a joke. And you're hearing me in a British accent because I was also thinking about the relationship between these two histories. We're in the 250th year of the United States even coming into existence, right, officially. But if people come to the theater or if they know me, they know that part of what I'm playing with is identity. And so I do speak the Queen's English because I'm from Queens, New York. But bringing the idea of America's really trauma, which seems to drive our politics. And, you know, you can watch Democracy Now! To see how that plays out. But it starts with our history of genocide as a country, our history of enslaving, you know, African people, our history of indentured servitude. So many of our, you know, ethnic backgrounds, there's a history of inequality that America has never really talked about or overcome. And now we're erasing it and sweeping it under the rug in wild ways, right? You go to the Smithsonian and it's like, nothing to see here. You know, all of this isn't true anymore. And so if we don't deal with the reality of how we got here, our history, we're going to keep playing out the same nightmares that we're seeing. So that's a huge part of why the show exists.
0: Your family seems to run counter to everything the government represents today. As you say, you come from Queens, the most diverse borough in the world. Yeah. Talk about your family.
1: Yeah, well, my joke in the show, I come from a multiracial, multireligious family. So you'll meet people in the show who are based on my real life. Here, let me bring somebody out now. Hopefully don't spit out your coffee, but
2: hi there, everybody. Hi, Amy. Wonderful to see you. So Sarah Jones, who you just met, she brings all of us out. I'm related to her. She has older white relatives, black, Latino. We have Christians and Jews. Everybody who's ever been persecuted, you're going to see them on that stage.
1: Anyway, the idea is that across...
0: Hi, Lorraine.
1: Hi. Across genders and across ages and across races, so many of us have experienced an American story that doesn't look like the sanitized, you know, American dream that some people are trying to pretend is our reality. So we're just trying to bring some more truth, you know, into the story. And we want to have a good time. We want to laugh because that's one of the antidotes to the nightmare. You know, they win if we're all in complete misery and isolated. So we're getting into the theater. You know, people should come to Brooklyn and be in real space together instead of doom scrolling and, you know, kind of not connecting up.
0: In your recent Vogue piece, you write about the collective trauma of century-old truths.
1: Yeah, I think that all of us, right? We are such an interesting country in that we have selective amnesia. There are people who can recite, you know, they go do reenactments of Civil War battles, but they don't think about the significance of the genocide of Native Americans and that that's in our land. They don't think about, you know, how there are still laws on the books to this day that discriminate against people that are left over from, you know, like if you look at how our voting, for example, preventing people from voting goes all the way back to making sure certain people, women, black people, you know, the list goes on. But if you look at our voting today, what are they doing? Dismantling the post office and, you know, creating all kinds of barriers that look just like the grandfather laws of the past. So I think, unfortunately, we have historic trauma that is being replicated in different clothes, if you will. But we never really let go of the Civil War, clearly, because some people are making a reboot right now. So the show is kind of trying to look at not shaming and blaming each other, but in the way that trauma comes from somewhere. And I'll give you an example. There's a certain leader who, you know, grew up as a little kid with a de facto Nazi Klansman for a dad, and that dad screamed at him, "You're a loser, you're a loser." Well, now he's running our country and screaming at the world, "You're a loser, you're a loser."
0: Doesn't he come from the same borough you do?
1: He not only comes from the same borough of Queens, he went to the same school as my sister, so a few years apart. But I always say, you can't spell Donald Trump without trauma. You have to use the A twice. But this is what happens when childhood trauma and privilege are mingled together and you just keep letting people fail up and, you know, bankrupt themselves. Now he's bankrupting the country.
0: How does the show explore the issue of patriotism?
1: You know, I think about how patriotism, you know, if you go back to the Declaration of Independence is featured prominently in the show, and we look at how are they trying to rewrite some of us out of it altogether, right?
0: Literally. Your father was a little obsessed.
1: My father was a little obsessed with the Declaration of Independence. He could recite it from memory, not always at the most opportune times. You didn't want him at a party if he was just going to launch into the Declaration. It's not quite cocktail chat. But patriotism, I think about how the best aspects of America are people's movements. It's journalism like what you find on Democracy Now. It's people who stood up to power. That whenever people admire Americans, or, you know, if you celebrated Labor Day, thank a union, for God's sake, like right here in America. So looking at how patriotism really can be about, you know, our values and diversity, equity, inclusion, these shouldn't be curse words. This is, you know, part of what patriotism can look like, or being proud of the best aspects of America. So that's why I'm trying to sort of shift that lens, because I don't hate this country. I just am saddened and disappointed and afraid of the cliff we're going over if we abandon the best of what America can be.
0: Lonnie Bunch, the first African-American head of the Smithsonian Institution, which runs so many of the museums in Washington. Yeah. He was also happened to be the founding director of the Smithsonian's National Museum of African-American History and Culture,
1: yeah,
0: has stepped down under enormous pressure. Not that he has said that's the reason why.
1: Yeah.
0: The signs that President Trump has wanted to put up in front of various museums, saying that this information is actually not true in the museums. Those signs haven't been put up yet. But what this all means, and I mean, I think of the federal exhibit in Philadelphia at the first White House, George Washington, that talked about George Washington having slaves, has been totally dismantled. But in all of these cases, in that case, you have people continuing to read what was on in the exhibit in front of the dismantled exhibit.
1: Yeah. I mean, we're in a moment, and I think this connects up with the show. I had this idea come to me that we think democracy is won or lost at the ballot box. And really, it's won or lost at the box office. It's the movies, it's the stories, it's the television we watch, it's our museums, it's our culture, social media. Not what we're thinking about every 4 years. It's 24 hours a day, 7 days a week. Ideas that we are picking up from the culture inform how we behave as public citizens and how we vote, right? So if you don't want the truth out there because you know it would derail your agenda, you're going to put up all the signs that say, you know, pay no attention to that history behind the curtain. And you're literally going to try to erase history. This show, America Who Hurt You, is about restoring the history that has intentionally been erased in hopes that no matter how, I mean, we can see it with the consolidation of media, right? If everybody is watching one mouthpiece that's connected to the president, the truth is over. Like, it's a wrap for the truth if we don't hold on to independent media, independent voices, and theater, you know, and culture.
0: So Talk about where America Who Hurt You started. You start with the British accent.
1: Talk about where
0: this incubated and these parallel histories.
1: Yeah, so part of it, okay, so this is really fun to go back and forth, Amy. Thank you for being a good sport. So part of it is that, as I mentioned, it started as a podcast and we had guests like Jane Fonda talking about climate and Bryan Stevenson talking about civil rights, kind of trying to do that erasure of the truth, right? We're in a country where the websites are being scrubbed daily and you can just lose information, you know, right through your fingertips. But that podcast was originally hopeful and happening around the 2024 election when we hoped sanity might prevail. And then once we got the result that, frankly, still seems a little suspicious to me, speaking of, you know, rigorous honesty and truth, I sometimes worry that we're all missing the reality of what happened with that election, but that's a whole other story. Right around that time, I got a commission from Oxford University, and the irony of that is, while it was a great honor, you know, I got to be the first, they had never had a performing arts center, and part of me wants to say, oh, you're a 1,000-year-old institution, you're the, you know, oldest...

0: we have to look farther afield. So Oxford is really kind of the birthplace of a particular version of America, Who Hurt You? And it's been incredible to bring it back here as this 250th year and beyond, you know, our standing in the world, our reputation. Not that we were ever perfect, let's be clear. We've needed a reckoning for a long time to talk about our foreign policy, our interventions. But now we've taken the, you know, violence of our foreign policy, and now we're enacting it in bigger ways on our own country. And I think we have to talk about that if we're going to survive.
1: Tony and Obie Award-winning writer and performer Sarah Jones back in New York with her latest solo performance, America, Who Hurt You? Presented by the National Black Theater and Theater for a New Audience at Polanski Shakespeare Center in Brooklyn for just the next few weeks. So check it out. And that does it for our show. This week, I'll be speaking after screenings of the film about Democracy Now!, Steal a Story, Please, with the film directors here in New York at the IFC Tuesday, Wednesday at the Museum of Contemporary Art in Westport, Connecticut. Then I'll be in London, England, Friday through Monday. Friday night at 8 at the Hackney Picture House, Sunday at Cinema Lumiere in London at noon, and next Monday at the Lewis Depot near Brighton at 8 p.m. Then I head to Copenhagen, Denmark, Tuesday for the screening of Steal a Story, Please at Grand Theater at 7. Next Wednesday through Friday, I'll be in Berlin broadcasting Democracy Now! September 30th through October 2nd. On Thursday, October 1st, the film will play at Spore in Berlin at 7. Check our website for all the details at democracynow.org. I'm Amy Goodman. Thanks so much for joining us.

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It's time for Scene Sound, the only radio show that that matters or means anything or that anyone even cares about, even. You were just listening to, I don't know, some automation slop. 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I am Viv Liz. Hi, and you are listening to WRCT Pittsburgh 88.3 FM. I really need to invest in like a cool soundboard so I can press the button. I was watching, I was on Instagram Reels earlier, and this great Family Guy clip came on, where the premise was that Brian Griffin has a radio show, and he has a serious intellectual radio show for cool real people, and he's the cutaway bit, which is, I guess the joke for most people was that no one knew who this was, but the cutaway bit was that he was gonna have Gore Vidal on his show, but then Stewie Griffin calls in and he's like makes fun of him and stuff like that, which is what would happen if I had a call-in system, which I want really desperately. I have a phone that you can call and we can have like a one-way conversation on air, but I can't, no one can hear the other person, which is the real issue here. There's no communion, there's nothing. It's really just one-sided. But anyway, Stewie Griffin calls into the show and is like, Brian, you're like, I don't know, I think he makes fun of him for like doing dog stuff. Whatever dogs do, whatever Brian Griffin canonically does. And so Brian's obviously very mad that Stewie's ruining his intellectual show for intellectuals. So he gets off the air, but then his boss is like, wow, that guy who we were talking to was really funny, and I was going to fire you, but we should just make that guy a professional whatever. And then, was that on air? Did you hear that ding? Wow. It's a professional show. This is a show for real people. Anyway, what happens? So then, when Brian gets off the air, they show the show after them, which is like very much like a classic, right? Like if you're listening and you know who like who Mikey and Big Bob are. They're like a known presence, Mikey and Big Bob, and they're on, I don't know what radio they're, hold on, let's Google Mikey and Big Bob. They have a morning show. I assume they're like a national, I thought they might have been a national artist, but I think they're a Pittsburgh show on iHeartRadio. Okay, so I looked up Mikey and Big Bob, and the first result, at least on my thing, is an iHeartRadio thing, and the description is, if you want to know about champagne, Satanism, the Stonewall Uprising, Chaos Theory, El Nino, True Crime, and Rosa Parks, then look no further. I don't think Mikey and Big Bob talk about either of those things. I really don't. I don't think they, like, I think they just talk about, like, the next one is Reddit r/Pittsburgh. Mikey and Big Bob are terrible, and I can't understand how they've been on the radio for so long. Similar to the Bubba show. I don't understand how anyone older than 20 listens to their show in the morning. Well, I was really annoyed when I listened to it because the bus driver, whoever would play it, actually, the bus driver in my school was really into the Steve Harvey morning show.

And I actually listened, the bus driver would play that, and I heard it before I knew who Steve Harvey was. So my imaging of who Steve Harvey was like really vastly different than what Steve Harvey actually looks like. I kind of imagined him as like a mustache, like I thought of him, like I thought Steve Harvey looked like Chris Hansen, but with a mustache, which is not how Steve Harvey looks at all. That's just from, that was like a very out of it child. So it's very different. Anyway, Mikey and Big Bob, I didn't like it, but maybe if I was like a tasteful, like 16 years old, and I was in some different scenes as a child, I would have been having like a really good time. Anyway, all the comments are about how awesome it is. A morning zoo style show, which I think is what I need to pivot to, is the central point of this story, is that I need to pivot to being like a have 30, whatever it is. They've been around for the love of time. They show so much love for the city. This guy's not a real yinzer. And they've been there for the 20s, and they're a morning zoo show that isn't racist or homophobic or misogynist. They're like probably good people. But they are, they're just, I don't know. I don't really remember what they talk about, but they're pretty cool. One time I was at Seven Springs when they were doing the annual, pond skim, which is where you ski down a hill and there's like a little pond. Well, there ideally would be a pond, but in real life it's like a little pool that they make. And you have to be going fast enough to skim over the pond. And they were the two narrators, was Mikey and Big Bob. Which I think is, sorry, this is not me starting beef with Mikey and Big Bob, though I think that might be productive for our listening. So if you want to pass that along so we can get our numbers up, because right now we're sitting at a paltry 31 listeners, and we could have like a billion if we only started a tasteful beef with Bob FM. No, not with Bob FM. I don't even know what they're on. 96.1? Yeah. Anyway, I don't know. Are they even on right now? I don't know what they... Bob left Mikey alone. I don't even know the dynamic. Is, like, Mikey the crazy one and Bob's, like, the normal one? I don't know. Anyway, the point is that... The point is that the show that's after Brian Griffin's show is, like, very much a Morning Zoo-style show where they have 30 things of, like, you're listening to 90.3 with Mikey and Big Bob, 30 sound effects, and they're basically mogging Brian's show. So they have Stewie on, and Stewie immediately turns into like this shock jock persona, which Brian is not happy about, but they get a lot of, but it's like very successful. So then they both gradually, you know, morph into like an Opie and Anthony kind of situation where they're doing like horrible garbage and stuff like that. Which is kind of funny because Stewie Griffin is a gay man, or baby, I guess. So I think it's interesting. But anyway, they're doing that. They're wearing the glasses, and they have, I don't remember what the name of the show is, but it's like something like the dog and the baby, but it's not the dog and the baby. But after they say like the name, like they like the, after the dog, they play like a wolf sound effect. And then after the baby, they have a baby crying sound effect, which I think is a funny joke. So they're doing this, and they're getting millions of listeners, and then Gore Vidal comes in, and he's like, how could you do this, Brian? And I was watching this, and I was like, I don't think, like, the average person on Instagram Reels knows who Gore Vidal, like, is. I mean, I do, but I'm nothing. Also, their caricature of Gore Vidal was like an old Gore Vidal, which makes sense. I guess he was alive when they made that, but I don't think like the average watcher of those things is like a big like Myra Breckinridge fan. But they are really into Lincoln. Anyway, the point is, Gore Vidal was a weird guy. I mean, I just know that he wrote some things later in life where he expressed ideas that I don't agree with, but I don't know. He was just
just a tasteful guy like that. I think we do need to bring back like a William Buckley type show where, you know, he has on like his nemesis and then he's like, wow, I hate you, and they say stuff. I don't think I can say what he said to Gore Vidal on air, but if you Google like William Buckley Gore Vidal, it's pretty good. I think it's funny to pretend to talk like that, which has always been my position. Yeah, Gore Vidal. Alright, I'm gonna take a break, but you know, after that. Oh wow, we're really loud also. Hey, I'm sorry about that. We're quieter now. I hope you can forgive me. I'm so embarrassed. I'm blushing. Guys, I'm blushing. Guys, I'm sorry. I'm so sorry.

back from that break, which is longer than I thought it would be, but that's just how life is. But I hope you were enjoying the song which we were playing, which is Sea Wretch's Music for 18 Musicians, performed with by who's performing this? Performance produced by 8th Blackbird, Third Coast Progression, Mihan Perkins, and a couple of guest artists, and Chicago. But they had a performance here on CMU campus, actually, of Music for 18 Musicians, and it was really good. I hadn't really listened to it before, but I saw it, and I was like, wow, this is good. This is a good thing. This is good, and if you haven't seen it, you should be embarrassed. If I were you, I'd be embarrassed. And that's okay. And we just gotta deal with that, I think. And we're gonna keep playing it. But before More Scene Sound comes, I'm getting a call and I can't read it because I have to do the underwriting. 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I'm so sorry to the person who's calling. If you're listening right now, I'm sorry. WRCT apology. This is an official WRCT apology to you. We feel bad, and we're sorry. Also, since I'm sure you're mad that I didn't pick up your call, which is fair, if you called during the break, I would have answered. So if there's a break, you should call then, and then I can talk to you, and then you can... I kind of just assume that when people call, it's because they're mad at me. So you can vent your complaints then. But it's a show that you're listening to right now, which is Scene Sound, which is at 11 a.m. But there's other shows like Super Soaker, experimental electronic music on the deep side of the pool with DJ Soggy, 3 p.m. Thursdays only on 88.3 FM or streaming on WST.org. Also, Vibology. Vibology, now you ask, what does it mean? Why, it's the study of the chemistry between you and me. If you want to catch some unforgettable vibe of groovy trip-hop, warm neo-soul, somber contemporary folk, magical dream-pop, mind-bending experimental electronica, and maybe some occasional breakcore, tune in every Sunday at 5 p.m. And those are all the things that I have to read, except the PSAs, which I haven't read yet, but I will read. And it'll bring some joy to people, because everyone loves the PSAs. Because they keep you safe. And I believe in safety. Sorry, I have to write these things down, which is kind of the craziest thing I've ever heard in my whole life. But they make us write it down on a piece of paper. Probably as some sort of humiliation ritual situation. Wow, that was embarrassing too. This show is mortifying. I'm making sacrifices on the public's behalf. And all I get are people going, everyone calls and they go, I hate your show. And I hope bad things happen to you. This is satire. This is not happening. But people call in and they say that. And I'm just supposed to live with it. It's not fair. It's not fair at all.

I also kind of assume that everyone calling is a person who knows me in real life. I could have many fans who I don't know. But I think with college radio, I've heard it described as like a mindfulness exercise insofar as the idea is that no one is listening to it. And so thus, it's kind of just putting things into the void for the sake of it. But I do know that people are listening, so I can't say that too much. It's kind of... And then it's just you're listening to the radio and some horrible guy is just ranting about the concept of college radio, which is horrible. I mean, that's just the worst experience you've ever... Similar to how... I mean, there's a lot of music. I heard someone describe MJ Lenderman, who I have not listened to, so I don't have beef with. So this is a different person's opinion than me, so don't get mad at me for saying this. But I think it described it as just mainly music that recommends better musicians as you listen to it. Which I don't know. I don't have any opinion on MJ Lenderman. I'm sure he's a nice young man who makes better music than I do. If someone said that, or like when you're at a party and people are like talking about the concept of parties. But I think it's just what people do when they do anything is talk about the concept of the thing that they're doing. Or at a venue talking about the concept of venues. People don't have anything to talk about. No one has anything to talk about anymore, so now you just have to endure people talking about things in a very silly way. And it's mortifying. I'm mortified. But I'm mortified by most things. I have to deal with so much. CMU is replacing their ID cards, I heard, which is pretty frustrating. Because the new IDs suck, and I need to go to a room, and I need to go, hey, give me my ID. And then they'll go, oh. They'll go, oh. And then I won't have an ID. And that's just the reality of the situation, but I'm going to exchange it later today. And it's going to be beautiful. I think apropos of my earlier college radio point, there was a really devastating post I saw from some unk. It was tuning into college radio to listen to some word I can't say, stutter for 10 minutes and then play word I can't say I've already heard, play something I've already heard. And then the quote of what it is from this random person. I might stalk his entire post to figure out where this guy lives. He's made 5 posts in the past several months about gas prices. And well, that's awesome. Did you know that Trumoo, the brand Trumoo of milk, where the slogan is truly moo-licious, is selling a banana-flavored low-fat milk, vitamin A and D, 1% milk fat, half-gallon jug, and it's minion-themed, and there's a minion on the front, so you can drink minion milk. Wow. Anyway, this guy's probably like a normal guy, but anyway, the little... Wow. Okay, well, now I've doxed him because his next post is about the city he lives in, which we're not going to say on air, but that would be pretty cool if we did. We could just say where this man lives because he's open about it. But anyway, the quote he had of a horrible college radio disc jockey is... All right, this is what the guy is saying on air. So just pretend that I'm between songs right now. Hold on. That was Ween, and Ween is really good at writing Beatles-y songs. Anyway, here's Jane Remover. Is what the quote is here. And I'd like to think that's about me, except I don't really like Ween at all. And I don't really listen to Ween. My friends love Ween, but I just can't get into it. I think it's because I'm not... Is Ween actually Canadian, or did they just name that album Quebec? No, they're American. I've heard it described that the joke of Ween is that it's a joke band, and the joke is that they're good.
Gene, their name is Ween? Their last name is Ween? That can't be real. Okay, his real name isn't actually Gene Ween. Aaron Freeman. Isn't that... No, I'm mixing up... That's not what the guy who's... And his friend Mickey Melchondo, and they're not, and they're from Philadelphia, which is notably not. Anyway, I really haven't listened to any Ween except Ocean Man, and I just don't respect it. Also, I think Ween having 12 golden country greats, is that them doing the Throbbing Gristle bit, or did they actually make a... Sorry, I'm not going to talk about a band that I don't care about. I do like Jane Remover, though. I don't know if I've played Jane Remover on air because they swear in their songs, but, you know, I might. We might have a hard pivot. And then he said he's going to come down to the studio. And the top reply with a guy whose profile picture is, like, an American... A dog in, like, an anthropomorphic dog in an American flag shirt. And his first post is a screenshot from Gardic Phone. Made this little guy while playing Gardic Phone. Oh, that's, oh, well, I can't describe what that is on air. Wow. Anyway, this is a cool guy, but he says, one time I went down to my college radio studio to troll them on purpose, which is already a pretty funny sentence to type, like, as opposed to, like, trolling them on accident. Dude, I hate when I get trolled on accident. I pretended to have some important story that I couldn't share yet, and this has 87 likes and one bookmark. And let me just say, as an insider, that doesn't mean anything. If you came down to this studio and you said you had an important story that we can't share yet, we would say, what? We're not... We don't do news on this station. I think per capita on WRCT 88.3 FM, there are more people who go on air and lie about an event that happened than there are people who would truthfully relay the news of something to you. We're trying to get more shows from wacky people. We're trying to manipulate more more new students to CMU to do it. But people hate CMU students. There are these people on this platform, which is known... For you, unks out there, is known as Yik Yak. And the thing about Yik Yak is that, well, Yik Yak and SideChat is the first issue here, because those are the same platform. I think they used to be different things, and then at some point Yik Yak purchased SideChat. It's similar to apps like Nearby and Whisper. All of these are, like, very, like, dude, it's Glorber. Dude, it's Florgal. The Nombo twins. The guy Mick whatever. Yik Yak was purchased by SideChat, which is a competing pseudo-anonymous thing. It was, the original Yik Yak died in 2015, because it was racist and anti-Semitic and is sexist and cyberbullying. And then Block Inc., formerly Square Inc. Block Inc., formerly Square Inc. Oh, and it's founded by the Twitter guy. Why did they go? Block Inc., formerly Square Inc. That's good. That's like very, like, a Valve joke. Anyway, Yik Yak is basically an anonymous thing where you go on... I don't know how it worked back in the day, but how it works now is basically you, like, input your school email and there are different, like, zones. It used to be by, like, area. Like, it used to be it would be the area of Oakland, Pittsburgh. But now it's, like, sequestered by school. So you have, like, the CMU one, the Pitt one, and then there's a Pittsburgh one for the whole city that you can both be in. And I do think, and maybe the algorithms, this is all anonymous, maybe the algorithms figured it out, but every post I see from the Pittsburgh one is someone complaining about CMU students. And I realize everyone hates CMU students for a lot of reasons. And I, like, get it.
They don't. I think the reason that they hate them is that you like listen, and it's like, oh, they're on the bus, and they don't go to the all the way to the back of the bus, and it's like, well, that I mean, A, that's not true in my experience. B, it's kind of just what people in Pittsburgh do, and C, everyone's like, well, I just know they're a CMU student. I'm like, how do you know they're a CMU student? It's like, oh, you have a look, and it's like, oh, is it because, like, okay, so either it's, like, because someone's wearing glasses or you're doing a racism. And either way, that makes you a bad person. And if you're mean to me ever or make me sad ever, you're a bad person. Anyway, it's mainly people complaining about CMU things and declaring people, like, Baus or Taus, which is advanced frat lingo that only the cool kids know about, and it's this is deep stuff. So Taus means top house, and it's when you have the best house. And Baus means bottom house, and it's when you have the worst house. I don't know. In May 2022, a student revealed that after analyzing app data, he was able to gain access to the precise location of Yik Yak users. The accuracy was within 10 to 15 feet. Oh my god. How can that even work? How does that even work? How? Because it's anonymous. Dude, hack the planet. But SideChat's still a thing. I might re-download it. Caption, find your community. The captions on the Apple apps are always, like, very, I feel, irreverent. I think my personal favorite was still, for a while, X, formerly Twitter, by Elon Musk. The caption was, get this. The caption was, blaze your glory. Like, riffing off, ripping off the concept of Blazing Glory, which is, or like Blaze of Glory by Bon Jovi. But it was Blaze Your Glory, which, A, dumb sentence, B, has nothing to do with what the app is, even a little, and C, Blaze Your Glory. Blaze Your Glory. Yeah, but here are the features of Yik Yak. So a post is called a yak, much like how a tweet is called a Twitter tweet is called a tweet. Except they stayed, I don't know what it's called now. People tried to do like X-E-E-T, but I don't know if that works at all. Yak Karma. It's like Reddit karma, but it's on Yik Yak. Yik Yak is a lot like Reddit, which I like the chord change in Music for 18 Musicians there. Yik Yak's a lot like Reddit. It has sub yaks, and you have Yak Karma, but it's anonymous. Features new yaks posted within 5, and there's a reply icon. Cuss Buster filters out yaks that may contain inappropriate language. That's such a fun sentence. But my favorite was when they did, like, Yak Match on Valentine's Day, where you could meet the love of your dreams on Yik Yak. I think that is the single most mortifying concept ever conceived, and I'm really impressed by it. And you don't see other companies doing it, but it was an evil app that people, like, still probably use for, like, bad reasons, like, to harass people or, like, ruin random women's lives for no reason. It's evil. It is evil. But after the break, I'll read you a few really good posts from CMU Yak or SideChat. And that's okay. You're listening to Scene Sound on 88.3 WRC Pittsburgh. I am Viv Liz. Hi, I will see you later. In after the break.

And we're back. I was getting water, and then I was reading up on more cool Yik Yak facts. If you thought I was done with that bit, you were wrong. It's good that it's banned for people who use it on middle school or high school grounds, though I do think it's messed up that they're just tracking everyone's location. The frequency of bullying and harassment that happened on Yik Yak might have been exaggerated by media stories citing specific incidents. Researchers have identified how Yik Yak is mostly used in a positive way to explore racial, ethnic, and sexual identities and to build a sense of community on campus. I don't think that's true at all. Others have identified how Yik Yak gives marginalized students a voice on campus. Yik Yak was exposed for systematically downvoting and deleting posts that mention competitors. I think they all do that. Because, like, I don't know. Like, Twitter doesn't even let you link to other sites now. Like, it'll literally kill your post engagements. A lot of people have died because of this app, apparently, which is not good. It's bad. And then it got killed, and it was acquired by Square, now Block. And now people make really cool posts on there, like, wow, these are all bad. Post bid day objective sorority Taos ratings, Theta Gap, AP High, KKG, and Tri-Delt. This means nothing. This means nothing. I tell people that they have like a pretty normal frat scene here, and no one believes it. Everyone does just believe that it's like with all of these like generational stereotypes about any, like, oh, Gen Z doesn't party, oh, CMU doesn't party. It's not, you're referring to a higher proportion of people who don't do it, but there are definitely still people who do all the normal things, but no one wants to accept that. They have to make it like they want to do all these, people just like boxes, and they can't deal with things when there's not a box. I guess I probably should have been talking about this song, because it's really good, but I don't really know that much about, I know a little. I mean, with this piece, well, for one, it's not actually recommended to play it with 18 musicians, because a lot of people need to play multiple instruments, and that sucks if you're one of the people. So I think it's traditionally played with, like, as many as, like, 21 people. I'm not going to count how many are playing it in the video that we're playing, or in the file that we're playing here, but they have a video with it. But, it's a lot of people, and I don't know, I mean, I like Steve Reich, I like, he has another, oh no, my microphone lost its, like, grip strength. This is horrible. He had another thing where he was called, I think, Different Trains or something, and it was kind of a mediation on, how he was kind of just riding normal trains, and I mean, it was like a whole reckoning thing with, you know, like the Holocaust and stuff, but he made a very interesting choice in it, where he has like voice recordings in there that are then mimed with a cello, I think, because, and cellos are the instrument most similar to human voice. I mean, I think like most interesting about music creating musicians is the things that everyone mentions, like the fact that for one, there are four vocalists, the people going, like that, but they're the, like, the length of their notes, none of this performance has like specific like timing or notes to it. I think generally the timing is people based off cues by like other people in the thing doing specific things. It doesn't have a conductor keeping time, which makes sense because I think it switches the time that it's in a lot, so it sucked to conduct. But instead, they just do things based off, like, what motions
like specific things happening, or like, oh, this guy did this, so now I'll do this. And I'll count how many times. But for the vocalist, the official Dirk Dixon is like one breath, or like X amount of breaths is how long you do this for, and stuff like that. And I just think that's cool. It would probably suck to be one of the people. I don't know what the instrument is. That one's the coolest instrument, the vibraphone or whatever. It's the coolest one. But there are people who just have to do the very repetitive, the percussion for there. And I do think that would suck, and I'd be very sad if I had to do that. But it would be worth it, because then I would have been part of something beautiful. That's kind of what it's all about. Anyway, sorry, I was like, sorry, this is an audio minimum, but I was basically laying down for most of the time there. But now we have to read a really fun PSA. Hey, let me ask you something. Would you seat your 3-year-old child on a windowsill? Would you seat them beside a lit fireplace or by the deep end of a pool? One last question. Would you seat your child in a car seat that's not correct for them? Car crashes are the leading killer of children 1 to 13. Secure their future. Please seat them in the correct car seat. And for more information about what that is, you can visit safecar.gov/the right seat. And that's a message from the National Highway Traffic Safety Administration and WRCT. Also, Smokey Bear, which is his name. I thought he was Smokey the Bear for a while, but then someone was like, what? That's not his name. His name is Smokey Bear. Smokey Bear's word have stood the test of time, and I think you all know what I'm about to say. Only you can prevent wildfires. 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It's a call for action. Has the Forest Service really fallen so far that they have to... I'm not even going to say it, but I will say that there was an M-dash there. It's more than just a message. It's a call to action. 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Sorry, I'm not going to comment what I want to, because, you know, it's still a good message regardless, but I will say this is a new low. This is worse than the last Smokey Bear. Has there ever been a Smokey the Bear like scandal? Let's Google this. Smokey Bear or Smokey the Bear? See, this is apparently a common discourse, and he's been both. He was created in 1940, but scandal, problematic. Florida man accused of stealing Smokey Bear signs and reselling them. They arrested him. He was stealing them, and he sold them for a staggering $1,000 each. And they said, "What happens when dumb criminals poke the bear?" The campaign has also caused a massive ecological disaster, which is not good, because I probably can't talk down about one of our PSA people on air. I think it's good to prevent wildfires, but sometimes they need to do fires. Like that's how they do like controlled burns and stuff. When I was in Yellowstone as an 8-year-old, they were doing these controlled fires, and it was really cool. I mean, you saw them far away. It was kind of ominous. And they partnered with a lighter company, and it looked bad. Wow. It's no longer a crime to impersonate Smokey Bear. That was a crime? Well, no. I mean, I don't... Like, he's not real. So you can't really... Like, I guess there's a way to impersonate Smokey the Bear. Like, in that you can do, like a tasteful, like he does... He has a voice in those ads. So you could probably do that. This bit sucks. I don't care about Smokey the Bear. I mean, I don't, like, have a negative opinion. I think it's good to prevent, to not... start horrible fires, to not be like an evil teenager entity that just starts fires or something.
that's obviously a negative thing, but people do it, and we just have to deal with that, kind of. It is 11:50 here on the East Coast, which is the place that we are. If you don't know, we operate on a delay, which is why when you call, it seems like I'm ignoring you for a minute, and then after a minute, I go, wow, someone's calling me. And that's just how it is. So it'd be pretty jarring if you were listening to the radio and you were like, oh, I'll hear you on air, and then I'll be like, oh. But one day I will set that up, and if you call, next show. In 1 week's time, if you call, I will answer it on air. So if you come back here in a week, that's next Monday. So on next Monday, on, say, the 28th. Monday the 28th. If you are like, wow, it's not letting me delete something. If you're like, wow, I really want to call in, well then, if you come back next week and you call me, and you go like, hey, I will talk to you on air. And it'll be a very bizarre kind of one-sided affair because they can't hear you. But I will hear you. And we will have a discussion and it will change lives. You are, of course, listening to WRCT Radio Carnegie Tech, the only college radio station that has ever existed ever. I'm going to give you a couple more minutes with Music for 18 Musicians and I'll hop on to say my goodbyes. This is Viv Liz. Hi. Ciao, ciao.

And we are now at the end of the hour. It is about to be noon, and that means I think Zombo's after. So here's Zombo Head. That's when his new rerun is. So you should just listen to that. And this has been 18 Music for 18 Musicians. This is Scene Sound. It plays at 11 a.m. every Monday on the Monday. Please listen if you feel like you must, and if you don't,

I had to wait for those last couple of chews. Ahem, Zombo, in your brain here. And I am going to resituate some of these things going on here. There, I'm done resituated. That was the fastest resituation I've ever had. A chew. Oh, man. A chew by Sparks. And today's show is going to be difficult. It's not going to be a great show. It may be grand, but not great. Today's show is sneezy.

the seventh of the seven dwarfs, and I kind of hate to disappoint myself, but usually when I get to the end of these seven, I'm always expecting something, the world to be a nicer place. And, well, today's not over yet, okay? Today is the seventh of the seven dwarfs. Sneezy, and it is a stretch. This show is going to be a stretch. It's songs about sneezing, your nose, and so here's the thing. I have neglected to do this for all the 25 years I've been on the radio, and I think it's time to rectify this situation. And that is, I have to have a disclaimer. A disclaimer for Zombo in Your Brain, the radio show. The disclaimer is, Zombo in Your Brain, the radio show, does not reflect any of the opinions of the WRCT, of the FCC, and of the RESPECT. Okay? Nothing in the show is real. If you're offended by something, you're a big baby. If you think something's true that I'm saying, then you're a bigger dope than I thought you were. There. I'm going to have more disclaimers. The show is quote-unquote satire, quote-unquote, because there's double quotes. So there, it's just, this show is nonsense. There. You got it? All set? I don't want anybody, like, believing anything. This is make-believe, pretend. This is just some dude never grow up, man. Hey, by the way, thanks to the Incline Zombies, and just, they sent me a nice little gift I can trick my friends with. So that's a wonderful way to start things off with some practical jokes. And I'm sure I'll be getting my Halloween card. Oh, it's not Halloween yet. But they actually sent me a Halloween card, right? The first people, they even beat Kelvin sending the Halloween card. So thank you, Incline Zombies. Then I'm going to do a special show on the 30th of October. I'm going to do a zombie show, okay? So we're going to start... Marcus Aurelius of the Rocks said the seven stages of man from the Shakespeare play. So that's going to start next week. The seven stages of men, man, women, life, all of that. I will give you a precursor of what to expect on the next, if I'm there. If I can, you never know when, let's see, here we go. Okay, babies is the first one, then kids, then teenagers, then the lover, then fighter. So there's a show on lovers and a show on fighters. Then a show on parents. And then finally, a show on senior citizens. So that's going to be the next seven. I really did hope that the world would be a little bit nicer of a place by the time I finish this seven. But, I'm wrong all the time. That's another disclaimer. I'm wrong all the time. So basically, just believe anything different than when I say. Just believe the opposite of that. So, are you guys all right? Oh man, it gotta say, summer's gonna be over, man. But spring's around the corner. I always look at it that way. So now we're gonna have a gorgeous fall. Fall is thanks to us messing up the planet. Fall's pretty beautiful. Now, I remember fall used to be the impending doom of winter. Days where it's all gray and rainy and it just leaves and goo and mud everywhere. Now it's like a 12-inch extended dance remix of summer. So we're going to have some nice weather probably up until the beginning of December. Then, when December kicks in, I'll be doing my quarterly report where I take... all four quarters, the three months, the best music that I've gotten and found and was given over the past year. So I'll recap the entire year in December. We're already talking about December. We're already talking. Maybe it's 100 days to Christmas, which is probably one of my least favorite holidays. I like Arbor Day. What is there even an Arbor Day anymore? I think they just combined it with Labor Day. Because there used to be an Arbor Day. Oh, well. Over day. Oh, man. Oh, in your brain. And what's going on this weekend? I don't know. You figure out something to do. What am I, your social calendar? Why, yes, I am your social calendar. So I can imagine how little good music you're going to hear today. So, yeah, if you don't like the yelling at you, this ain't your show today. Here's The Sneeze by Red Price.

Jean-Marie the farmer climbed up a tree to cut some wood for his stove. His donkey, standing below, closed his eyes and went to sleep. Just then, a stranger on horseback happened to pass by. "Hey there," cried the stranger, "have you ever sawed wood before?" "Why, of all the wood I've sawed in my life was gathered here, we'd make a fine forest," Jean-Marie shouted back. "One wouldn't think so," said the stranger. "Why not?" demanded Jean-Marie. "Because when you've sawed through that branch on which you're sitting, both you and a branch will fall to the ground." "Be off with you, stranger," said Jean-Marie. "I can see you know nothing about sawing wood." So the stranger went off, and Jean-Marie went on sawing. Presently, there was a tremendous crash, and both he and the branch fell to the ground. Jean-Marie picked himself up, and when he'd rubbed all his bruises and found that his back was not broken, he thought to himself about the stranger's words. "Surely that was a wonderful man," he thought, "for he told me that the branch and I would both fall to the ground, and so we did. He must know about the future. I'll go after him and ask him a thing or two." So Jean-Marie got on his donkey and away he went after the stranger. Presently they came to a turn in the road, and there was the stranger ambling along on his horse as though nothing had happened. "Hey there," cried Jean-Marie. "What is it?" said the stranger, stopping his horse. "I can see that you can read the future, so I want to ask you a thing or two." "What makes you think I can read the future?" "You said that when I'd sawed through the branch, both of us would fall to the ground, and so we did." "Oh," said the stranger, smiling, "I see. Well, ask me your questions, but I warn you, I can answer only one of them." "Very well," said Jean-Marie, "just answer me this. When am I going to die?" "That's easy," said the stranger. "You'll die when your donkey has sneezed 3 times. And with that, he rode away. "My donkey never sneezes," thought Jean-Marie, "so I shall live a long time." Then he started for home, feeling very happy. Now, donkeys are very stubborn, and they always do just the very thing they should not. When they should walk, they will not budge, and when they should keep still, they're always walking away. So it was not very long before the donkey opened his mouth and... he sneezed loud and long. Jean-Marie was aghast. All his happiness was changed to terror. He jumped down and pressed both of his hands against the donkey's nose to stop the next sneeze, for everybody knows one sneeze always follows another. When the danger seemed to have passed, he resumed his trip, but now he dare not ride. Instead, he walked beside the donkey so as to prevent any more sneezes. Presently, they came to a freshly ploughed field, and there Jean-Marie paused to admire the rich brown earth. What a fine crop of wheat would grow there next summer. Forgetting all about the sneezes, he bent down to feel it with his hands, and the donkey sneezed for the second time. Jean-Marie snatched his hat and put it over the donkey's nose and held it tight. 2 sneezes already, 2 horrible sneezes. I'm the only one single sneeze from death, 1 miserable donkey sneeze. Surely I'm the most unhappy man alive. I'm sure that stranger must have been the devil. Not only did he tell the future, he's making my donkey sneeze. He's bewitched my donkey. But he was holding the hat too tightly over the donkey's nose, and the donkey, finding he could not breathe, reared up and kicked Jean-Marie very hard. "Some other remedy must be found," said Jean-Marie, "for if my donkey sneezes again, I'm a dead man." Then he had an idea, and he picked up 2 round stones and placed them in the donkey's nostrils like corks in a bottle. "There, just let him try to sneeze that out," he thought. But he'd reckoned without the contrariness of donkeys. The stones flew out like bullets from a gun, and they hit Jean-Marie right in the face. "Ah, said Jean-Marie, "I'm dead, very dead." And he lay down in the road, for it's not right for a dead man to stand up.

0: So there you go. All right, we're off the flying flop already. You guys all right? All right, so let's see what we got going on here. Got to get something else going on here. All right, by request, we are going to play It's My Nose's Birthday, Jimmy Durante. I was going to play that Screamin' Jay song, but I saw it had a S word in there, and that S word was not sneeze. So there you go. It's My Nose's Birthday, Jimmy Durante's Number in Your Brain.
1: Other night I'm walking home and feeling so gay. When I'm walking home, I'm always that way. What a home I got. The kitchen is delightful. The living room is grand. And the bathroom is out of this world, which makes it a little bit inconvenient. When I opened up my door, I got the grandest surprise. All my friends were there, and they began to harmonize.
2: Happy birthday, Jimmy! Happy birthday! Happy birthday!
1: Wait a minute, wait a minute. Curb your enthusiasm. This isn't my birthday.
3: It isn't?
1: No, but it's the...

3. Exactly 2 weeks later, the stork delivered me. It was the first time in history that a nose outweighed the child. When I was born, my dad took one look at my schnoz and said to the stork, "Take that back." Just because our country's emblem is an eagle, that don't mean we have to raise one. But in spite of my dad, the schnoz and I are closer than Damon and Petinius. Not even a mustache has ever come between us. I tried to raise a mustache once, and what happened? Nothing. It wouldn't grow in the shade. It's sabotage. But I am as happy as I can be, 'cause it's my nose's golden anniversary. Looking back over the years, the schnoz and I weathered many a storm. I remember years ago my first train ride. I was in a lower berth when I decided to call the porter. So I stuck my nose out through the curtain, and what happened? The porter came by, grabbed my schnoz, and before I could pull it back in, he brushed it, shined it, polished it, and said, "Now where's the other shoe?" A big tear started to roll down my nose, and it's a brave tear that'll start on a trip like that. I felt sorry for the schnoz, but I'm proud of him. Why? I'll tell you. The schnoz was never unreasonable. He never asked for no French roll handkerchiefs. He didn't need no French roll handkerchiefs. A wipe of the cuff was enough. Yes, and I'll never forget the time the schnoz saved my life. It was one of those sultry weekends at the beach. I'm in the water swimming the Australian crawl when I find myself face to face with a vicious swordfish. He was about to attack, but after taking a second look at me, the swordfish said, "I give up. You're equipped with a superior weapon." So you see, I'm as

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Phew!

0: There you go. Where else can you hear? A compilation of sneezes over top of Soft Machine's Esther's Nose Job. That is right. Progressive fusion jazz, along with sneezing sound effects. Zombo in your brain. Once again, a disclaimer. Told you the show wasn't going to be very good, but I got to tell you a few things that are good. All right? Do you know that take simple steps to adapt to wildfire in a clearing, like around buildings? You know your community safe, the safe zones. Protect your home, communities from wildfire damage by flooding your home. That's correct. Turn all your spigots on. Get that $3,000 water bill. 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Not even you. 412-460-FOOD. Yeah, I got to tell you about a show coming on this here. The Lab is the show that follows my show here. And The Lab, let's see what... Is he, yes, he does. New sounds discovered weekly in The Lab, Fridays at 1, with Richie Flo. So there. Got that done. And Land of Twilight, this guy used to follow my show. End of the Land of Twilight with DJ Owl every week, where you listen to Vaporwave, video game music, Dub Reggae, Dungeon Synth, City Pop, and 13 minutes of sneezes with progressive jazz. Hey! Wait a minute. Why you? Anyhow, that's Fridays, 3 to 5 p.m. right here on the station. And, yeah, Zombo is in your brain. Oh, before that, we heard Throw Rag. I had to throw that in. That was close enough. That was Chief Sour Stinking Blanket. So, hey, you already have some fun? Okay, go to another station. So, here's the thing. That when people sneeze, what do people usually say? You know, they say gesundheit, which means, I guess, bless you. Because you know why? The old wives' tale, because there's a bunch of old wives out there, and they have a bunch of tales. That when you sneeze, you lose part of your soul. Part of your soul exits your body when you sneeze. And when they say, God bless you, or gesundheit, that means, okay, you're blessed. You got that part of your soul back. And then you throw some salt over your shoulder. Yeah, we're very superstitious people here. But that's the thing, that with sneezing was always brought up to be losing a part of your soul. So there. So the next little segment is songs about gesundheit. Believe it or not, I have a couple gesundheit songs. Yeah, I told you, man, digging and stretching and digging. Yeah. No, and I don't mean picking in your nose either. All right. There's Xavier Cugat with gesundheit. Zombo in your brain, of course.
1: Gesundheit.

0: Tschüss, Leute.
1: Yeah, I told you, you were warned. You were warned by the disclaimer at the beginning of the show that it was going to be not so good. But that you know you're digging the bottom when you're doing a German parody song that was Der Gesundheit, which obviously was Radio Killed the Video Star, or Video Killed the Radio Star. They killed each other. I think it was an even duo. Before that, we heard the La La La's doing Achu Gesundheit, and we heard Xavier Cugat with Gesundheit. So it's kind of nice. I actually had a whole little Gesundheit gizmo going there. I don't even know how that specific language, you know, got the result of sneezing. People always say some weird things. There was a dude I used to know, and he used to say rawhide, you know, like the show. You sneeze, and go rawhide. Like, I guess it was a whip sound. So, yeah, that was his version of Gesundheit. Yeah, isn't that fascinating? What a fascinating show this is. Oh, my goodness gracious. Today's show is the final, the last, the bottom of the barrel dwarf Sneezy from Snow White and the Seven Dwarfs. We did all the Seven Dwarfs. They were all so good. And, yeah, I saved Sneezy for last just because it's just like, it's like the crud on the bottom of the barrel that you just scrape up and you try and make a radio show out of it. So far, we had, let's see, German parody songs, and we had jazz fusion put together with a compilation of cartoon sneezes. Such a sad, sad show. But you know what? It's only a couple hours, right? And you never know. And you never know when it's, you know, when things end. You never know when things end, you know? Which is crazy, because I've been on this radio station 25 years, and you know it's not going to be another 25 years. People always say, oh, yeah, here's to another 25 years. That's 50 years. I'd be like 111 then, and I don't think that's going to be happening. But you always kind of wonder, you know, because they always say nothing lasts forever, and sometimes for a good reason. But, you know, so you never know. So, Zombos in Your Brain here is 88.3. And, whew, man. So, like I'm saying, I love when I even stump the audience on stuff like this. So, next week is going to be so simple. Next week might actually go 2 weeks because it's all songs about babies. Because we're doing the seven stages of life is the next seven series. Then we're going to do the seven stages of death. Then the seven stages of grief. So, yeah, you got a whole hilarious thing happening there. For Halloween, I'm going to be doing the zombie show, the 30th. And, I will be hosting the Living Dead Weekend. That's going to be coming up in October. And it's going to be a very cool one. It's going to be reanimated. So it's going to be a lot of the cast of the movie Reanimator. And I think Brian Yuzna, even the director, is going to be there. That is going to be quite a thing. And that's good. That's going to be at the Monroeville Mall while it's still standing. So, yeah, it's pretty awesome. So that the next one's reanimated, and I get to interview some zombies, of course, and some cast members from Reanimator, which still holds up really well. I think they did a remake of that. And, you know, why bother? I don't know why they just can't leave well enough alone. You know, you get one good idea, then maybe you get another one. You know, like what they did with Evil Dead. Evil Dead was great. Evil Dead 2 was really good. Then there was a problem. I think it was Army of Darkness. It was the last good one. Maybe that might have been the third one. Not my second or third one. But then it just got to be like they did the TV show. Then they spun it off. Then they made a musical. It's like, it just, you know, come on, man. How hard is it to come up with ideas? You know, then they wonder why AI. Then they wonder why AI is such a thing, because you know people are so rare with ideas, and AI just might boost them along with a new idea to get them started on something. One thing bad about AI that I think is just horrible that is going to actually destroy the human race, and that's flyers. The flyers that they make, the AI flyers, it's a sickening like. Orangish brown, and then it looks like an old Demolition Derby poster. You know, if you ever see it, it's kind of, everything looks like an old Demolition Derby poster, and it's all those same colors. And you can always, it's always got this weird tinge to it. It really is. It's just like you can walk an AI flyer down the street a mile away, and just from the fonts, just from the colors, just from the layout, I don't know. It's not an attractive thing. It gets old after once. And you can actually think, wow, this is just lazy. You know, something about it does bother me. I think it's more so the look than anything else. But rather than just you, because humans are lazy anyhow. Yeah, it is almost 11 o'clock. Do you think I can make it today? Do you think I can go with this sneezing thing for another 2 hours? With 18 minutes of music and a little bit of baloney thrown your way? Well, you know, we've got to the German parody song. All right, right under your nose, here comes a disco tune. Right under your nose.

I told you. Dooley Silver Spoon. This disco tune right under your nose. Yeah, so today's show is, man, you know, it's one of these things you just gotta rise to the occasion and just have at it and hope for the best and get the worst. Zombo in your brain, today is, wow, September 18th, 2026. I'm live in your brain on September 18th, 2026. It's 11 o'clock. And my repeats are still on Monday mornings, 9 to noon. So you can hear this show again if you can't believe what you're hearing this time. Boom. And another disclaimer. I warned you. I double dog warned you. So I never played any Torn Anus on our show. Tori Amos on our show. Caught a light sneeze, they request. Let's get this bad boy out of the way. In your brain, 88.

There you go, by request, Tornanus with caught a light sneeze. And wow, one thing I could not stop looking at was her teeth. I had to play a video of that, kind of like, because I don't have it. It was a request, and I could not stop. Very intriguing teeth. She has very intriguing teeth. I just can't stop looking at her teeth. They were just very strange looking. They had alien looking teeth. That's just me, but there's not a, I think I did a show on teeth a long time ago. But today's show is a little further up. It's the nose. It is Sneezy, the seventh dwarf. And I'm going to have a whole section on boogers. So there. I am gonna go down that rabbit or up that rabbit hole a little later on. Songs about sneezing, the nose. Why? Because all the good ideas are taken by the show called The Theme, which you can hear of. Where's the promo on that? Let me tell you about a show that actually has themes and does it right without, it does actually real good themes. Each week on The Theme, Ben chooses a different topic to discuss and plays music based on that subject. I like to see him tackle the nose. Mm-hmm. Music for all cross genres and topics. It could be anything except the nose. That's The Theme. Thursdays at 11 a.m. And that's here on this here station. And this is just Zombo in your brain right here. And I love this. The audience is just kind of like hanging out going, can't believe what's happening here. I wish this guy would do a disclaimer. Oh, I should do this one. Yeah, this is Neil Sedaka doing a song called Your Nose. Yeah, I tell you, can I do this?

There you go. There's a stretch. There's a good stretch, though. The amazing Paul Robeson with Nobody Knows the Trouble I've Seen. And before that, we heard Tom Jones doing What's New Pussycat. And I love it. It's one of the only songs that the last word on it is nose. This is you and your pussycat nose. He mentions nose. Then we heard Sandra Boynton with Neil Sedaka doing Your Nose. And you're listening to Zombo right in your brain. I could just play all different versions of Nobody Knows the Trouble I Seen, or Do You Nose the Way to San Jose? Not going to do that if I don't have to. Today's show is Sneezy, the seventh dwarf, the bottom of the barrel dwarf. We did all seven dwarves from the Snow White movie. And today I saved the worst for last. And yeah, we're having a time. We're having a time. I got a few good requests, and ones that are just gonna happen. So there's a real cool rockabilly. You'll find that noses, they did a lot of nose songs back in the 50s too, like Button Nose and this and that kind of Secondhand Rose. But I do have Alan Sherman doing Secondhand Nose. Yeah. So I'm on it. I am all over this nose thing. Oh, yeah. I'm getting on the nose machine. That was always the joke as a kid when you'd see somebody picking their nose. You'd say, hey, get on the nose machine. I don't know why. I don't know where that came from. But that was like a grade school thing when you'd catch. And there's always that one kid in class that would be always like, there was like the one kid that just be picking his nose. Like, there's no tomorrow. Then they had the one that was more subtle. The guy would take one of his hands. I saw this. It was like, what are you hiding? It's like, once again, another example of bad censorship. He'd put his hand over his nose, use the other hand to pick his nose. Like, you don't know what's happening. Like, you're not seeing any insertion going on. So, therefore, it could be anything. It's just such bad censorship. It's like when they can't spell out, they can't even spell out the word war anymore. It's W*R, because they don't want anybody to. Yeah, how pathetic is that? This is so sad that they got to censor things. And the thing is, they just released all of Second City Television on Netflix. And as much as I love Second City TV, I will not watch it. They blur out cigarettes. They blur out corn cob pipes. They just blur all the. Who are you protecting? Who are you protecting? Everybody knows what that is. They knows what it is. Yeah, that's what I'm talking about. All right, let's get back into the nose. Button Nose by Benny Joy. Zombo, where in your nose? 88.3 in the FM.

here we go. There's this another time killer. This is Wayne Shorter, who went on to play with Weather Report. First record. Introducing, I guess it's his first record. Introducing Wayne Shorter. Song's called Pug Nose. Don't worry, we won't do the whole thing. Just relax your fur. I can't even take that much of it. Here's The Nose by Duds.

The Mighty Squeeze with Mumbo Jumbo having the line, a broken nose on a sunny day. So there's, plus I like that song. And it's a stretch. It's a no stretch. And then Marcus Aurelius gave me the idea for a love. I want to play it again. I love this little clip. Where is it at? Here it is. I love it.

0: There you go. Had to play that again. So once again, that was from Yosemite Sam cartoon. So Bugs Bunny cartoon. That was the dragon. That dragons are so stupid sneezes. We heard "May the Bird of Paradise Fly Up Your Nose," Little Jimmy Dickens, and we heard the Black Jaspers with "Automatic Nosebleeds." The Duds doing "The Nose," and Benny Joy. Button Nose, and just a little bit of Wayne Shorter's Pug Nose. That's like an 8-minute jazz thing, and you know, you can name anything. You know, you can just play. I could play a bunch of instrumentals and just give them all, hey, because that's the disclaimer. Nothing on this show is real. It's not only satire. It's not only like some weird make-believe. It just ain't right on so many darn levels. But this is Just Harvest, a Pittsburgh food justice organization, because your food needs justice. That's right. Too many of those cucumbers have been repressed. It's time to give them some food justice. You can apply for SNAP benefits. Hundreds of families got college. Come on, I'm going to cross that out, college students. The families and the seniors. There you go. Qualify to receive. You know, because let me get back to this college students thing here real quick. And it has to do with the nose. This is the kind of thing. This is the kind of thing that we see here, smell here. There was a CMU student. I'm not going to mention any names. There was a CMU student that had an art show. This was a while ago, and it was called "The Nose as a Sensual Organ." And what this artist did, this artist invited all of their friends to sleep on this gross mattress, just to sleep on this gross mattress. And I don't know how many or how long, but it was this dirty old gross mattress. And then they propped the mattress up after about a month, month and a half, and you could go smell the mattress. It was the nose as a sensual organ. It was this gross, stinky mattress that all these college kids like laid on for like 2 months. There. So there you go with your, college. I think that's in the international, the Pittsburgh International now. The nose as a sensual organ. Yep. That's true. That's a true story. But then again, there's a disclaimer. Nothing on this. It's like that Star Trek thing, right? They try and confuse the computer, and he goes, everything I say is a lie. And then Spock goes, he's lying. Well, then if everything he says is, you know how that goes. Have you seen some of the OG Star Treks? And the crazy thing is about, they used to cut these Star Treks up so much when I would see them. Like, I would see like the first 3 or 4 minutes. And it'd be like, oh my gosh, here is a Star Trek I've never seen before. And like 3 minutes later, oh, there's the Gorn. Okay, I've seen this one. I interviewed the Gorn. And he is at Steel City Con. The Gorn was at Steel. The guy played the Gorn. If you don't know what a Gorn is, then you're listening to the wrong show. I got the interview, the guy who played the Gorn, and he was actually the same guy. I'm going to get a real deep Star Trek on you. He's the same guy that smashes through the window on that one planet and looks up to the sky and goes, festival, festival. Same guy. He had two lines. He was like the stunt man for Star Trek. And he finally had a speaking role where he just looks up and yells, festival, festival, during the one thing. So back to this food justice here. Okay, you need some food, and you need some justice, and you need to eat, right? So needless to say, SNAP can help you out. 412-431-8963. Your eligibility, you can check over the phone, if you got a phone. That's the thing that gets me. No matter how poor you are, no matter how little you have, somehow you got a phone. I think is just such an astounding. Phones. Phone and a cigarette. That is more important than anything to human beings. I don't know any human being that does not have a phone and perhaps smokes. The smoking's just an accessory. But no matter how little you have, you always can get a phone. And who you talk to when you got a phone like that? Man, I sure am hungry today. Yeah, let me call my friend up. Yeah, I'm hungry too. You got any money? I haven't got any money. You got any money? No. Can I borrow a cigarette? I got to go. I got another call coming in. All right, here we go. Fast. Learn to spot the signs of a stroke or a smoke. you need to know fast. Your face dropping. And that, I guess your nose gets a little weird when you do that too. One side of your face especially. If you know who I'm talking about, they've got a droopy face. Arm weakness. Well, there's arm weakness too. Speech difficulty. Hey, wait a minute. This does sound promising. And tea time. Call 911 immediately or just let the guy go on national television until he drops over. Strokeassociation.org. So there you go. I got that out of the way. I'll tell you about a show here on this here station. And it is Pinckney Hall. Oh, man, you're going to hear some pre-recorded Pinckney Hall the next 2 weeks. Once again, today is September the 18th, 2026. We're in fall. Okay, I got out of my summer mind. I try and hang on to the little tidbits of summer. I'm still wearing sleeveless shirts and shorts and walking around barefoot. But I'm going to be doing that. And actually, there's some people that never ever let go of summer. They wear shorts all year round. Shorts and Crocs. I will not. That is a capital offense. And even worse, jorts. Jorts. Here's Pittsburgh's winter attire. Jorts with socks and Crocs and a hoodie. That's it. And they're all like this nondescript gray and gray color. Maybe just because they ain't been washed. But Pinckney Hall. It's with Kenny Joe. And you'll hear tender little ditties that lighten the heart, sharpen the mind, and bolden the spirit. Fridays at 9 to 10 on this here station. Next 2 weeks is going to be on vacation, so it's going to be, I'll be playing as repeats. And I'll try my best not to butt in. So there. Hey, Record Roulette. WRCT has 70 gazillion records in our library. Once again, here's the disclaimer. 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A theme? 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You know? That's the thing. I a lot of these things like, hey, I want to do a theme. I want to do a theme. And for me, I like grand themes. Themes of like seven. Seven seems to be a good theme. You know, like I'm saying, we did the seven... Dwarves, we're finishing up with Sneezy today. We did the seven deadly sins. We did the seven heavenly virtues. We did, I think, the seven, what was that? Hierarchy of needs. We did that. Then we did the seven levels of civilization. And coming up next week, it's going to be so easy. I got these shows already mapped out. I got them all mapped out. This nose, I'm just flying by the seat of my nose or the nose of my pants on this here show. But next week's going to be all songs about babies. I might do that 2 weeks. 2 weeks. I was just like, man, there's so many good songs about babies. And brace yourself because I'm going to be playing one of the weirdest tunes I've ever played. It's a real tune. Willie Dixon. If anybody's ever heard this song called Pet and the Baby, it is the craziest thing. I want to be playing parts one and part two of that next week. Because I remember the last time I played that, that was probably about... At least 20 years, 10 years ago, let's say 10 years. I've been on the station 25 years. And like I'm saying, I don't know how much longer things last. I don't know how much longer. I think a while. I honestly think a while. But we all think a while, you know? We all think a while. And then one day, that while ain't there anymore. It wiles up. Just wiled away your time. Yeah. Speaking of wiling away your time, sitting around, picking your nose. WRCT Zombo in your snoot.
1: Nose. Picking your nose is a prenatal act. A fairy takes you down to the stockroom, and there are all these rubbery things with two holes, and you don't know what they're for or what country you'll be born in, and your eyes aren't even working yet. Pick one, she says. What's it for, you ask? Just pick one. I haven't got all day, she replies, stuffing her nails and stinking of hair lacquer. So you pick one and hand it to her, and she licks it and bangs it on your face. Then she holds up a hand mirror. Okay. And ticks a clipboard. Then heave-ho and you're back in the womb again, most often the right one. And the fairy sighs and looks at the clipboard to see who's next.

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1: Hey, Bebby, what are you doing?
2: Just hanging out.
0: Well, that's a booger for you. Yes, you'll meet Benny Booger, Betty Booger, Nasal the Maid, and their drippy old antihistamine. It's a nose full of fun, so don't blow it. Pick the one that all the critics have their finger on. It's The Boogers, the show you'll want to wipe under your chair.

0: barbecue grill. Just John's out there, and he's throwing the coals to it, and he's putting barbecue sauce on it.
1: Oh, Lord, yeah. Okay, thank you.

low. A new low on this show. A whole booger section. Oni Wheeler with a booger gun to get you. Peggy Upton, Sweet Sugar Booger. Johnny Cash doing You're My Sugar Booger. Bad Livers, The Legend of Sawdust Boogers. Biz Markie started that off with Pickin' Boogers. We heard Peter and the Test Tube Babies, Pick Your Nose and Eat It. Yeah, the new low. It is noon o'clock. Does this guy have more booger songs? Yep. RCTs, I'm on your snoot.

0: There we go. I love the band Los Moradores. Slicker than snot. And now songs about boogers? No, it's not. There you go. We heard Boogers for Brains by 30 Foot Tall. And we heard Sugar Booger by the Ranch Hands and the Ranch Girls. And let's see, we heard so many booger songs. And then we heard Eddie Hill with My Sugar Booger. Now here comes a bit of a stretch. Here we go. Thing for Bugs and Bun.
1: Look, toucan, my bird bought instead of fruit flavors just like you. Oh, almost.
2: Fruit flavors, you ask? My nose was invented for the task.
1: How's it work?
2: Just follow my nose. It always knows. Kellogg's Fruit Loops cereal with natural fruit flavors. Orange, lemon, cherry, and lots of vitamin C. Part of this complete breakfast. Well,
1: I'd like to experiment further with Fruit Loops.
2: And you?
3: I compute. Need more fruit.
0: There you go, the Fruit Loops thing. Here's a bit of a stretch by request. Chattanooga Achuchu. Zombo in your brain, of course. Yeah, you knows what's going on.

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1: Boogie, boogie, boogie with me.
0: We can
1: boogie over here, we can boogie over there.
0: Hey babe, you want a boogie? Boogie, boogie, boogie with me.

There you go. Something there for Mike in the Heights. John Hartford with Boogie in Your Brain. Now, I think there's a line in this song. Because I think he has a line here. Let's see if I can find the line. Chuck Berry.

Come on. I thought he has a boogie line in here. Well, I looked at my watch, it was 10:28. No. I gotta get my cake before it get too late. No. So I thought there was a line in here. Like boogied on the wall. No. Come on.

Nope, I couldn't find it. 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There's a line someone said in a Chuck Berry song. I thought it was this one. Boogied on the dance, boogied on the floor, boogied on my finger and wiped it on the wall. But no such luck. No such luck. Man, that was a bunch of stuff. By request, Chad Lukachu-a-chu. Heat Wave, Boogie Nights. And there you go. Woo! All right. It looks like I'm going to do this. Just when you thought that the show hit a brick wall. It is like that. It is like that sometimes. I'll do these shows. I'm thinking, hey, my heart's in it, but my brain isn't. Then I get that zombo in my brain, and I get all those. All the stuff from you guys. I get all the juice. I get all the zombo juice from you guys, and I smash it all together, and it ends up being something nearly adequate. But I dig it. Big time. This show is Sneezy the Nose. The 7th of the 7th Dwarf. This is WRCT Pittsburgh. Zombo is in your brain, and I have another disclaimer. You know, sometimes I surprise even myself. You know, I got some calls saying, man, this is like the best show ever done. And, you know, the thing is sometimes I'll get those. You know, like this is, I always think this is great. There's a couple times they aired my show wrong, and they played automation. And then I get these emails going, hey, that was the best show you ever did. That was automation. That wasn't me. If I'm yelling at you just for a bit, that's a Zombo show. If it's quality entertainment, if it's something weird and bizarre, yeah, it has a little bit of brains to it, that's some Zombo in your brain. Got a half an hour to go, and I am going to do this. We're going to do this. We're going to make it all happen. I came in here probably as unprepared as possible. I had a handful of booger and nose songs, and you guys helped me duct tape all this garbage together and make 3 hours of radio that's not going to get me kicked off for another week. So how do you like that? That's what I'm saying. You never know how long things are going to last. You know, but man, you got to enjoy what you got when you got when you get it. That's right. Noses, Running My Family, Martin Mull, Zombo in Your Brain.

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0: Twang bang. I like the sound of your nose. It just goes to show, a lot of times you just kind of hang on to something and it just ends up just being something wonderful to enjoy later. In the 90s, I was booking bands in Ohio. And I brought this, a friend of mine said, oh, you need to bring this band in from Chicago called Twang Bang. It's just these two guys. This is like probably right around the same time as they might be Giants. Maybe even a little bit, yeah, a little bit around that time. These guys came in, two-person band, and they really were just amazing. And the nice thing is I just bought this out now, and it looks like they re-released their album, Kicking the Toy Box. So if you can find this record by Twang Bang, it's a CD, called Kickin' the Toy Box. It got released in 2023, which is really nice. And it's just fun, fun stuff. Songs like I'm Moving Out of My Mom's House, and it's just really neat, neat. In front of that, we are Johnny Crawford. Who is Johnny Crawford? Johnny Crawford was the dude for a while. Johnny Crawford was in this 1960s TV show, The Rifleman, with Chuck Connors. He was his son. He was like, oh, Paul. And he was kind of like one of those old Paul guys, you know, oh, Paul, this and that. Now, son, that kind of thing. All right. There was a lot. It was interesting. There was a lot of single father TV shows. You know, when you think about it, there was like The Rifleman, and there was Andy Griffith's show. There was The Courtship of Eddie's Father. There was all these shows that kind of had single dads, which was kind of like, hey, this one kind of worked. Let's do a million of them. Well, this Johnny Crawford ended up with a singing career. He had this song called Cindy's Birthday, which I'm sure it's just punishing to listen to. Almost as punishing as this one. Your nose is going to grow. And, you know, it was just, I love these cash-in things they used to do. Like, hey, this guy's on TV. His kid's on TV. Hey, can he sing? Yeah, give him a shot. Let's see what happens. And there was a record label called Dot Records. And they would put out anything. They put out Walter Brennan records, like Old Rivers. They put out like all these celebrity things that people always crack up about. I'm sure that the Leonard Nimoy record was on Dot. All these things were on Dot. It was this crazy label that was just almost like, man. Anyhow, we heard the amazing, one of my favorite human beings, Alan Sherman, with Secondhand Nose. Dude is hilarious, Mr. Alan Sherman. And then we heard, Nose is Running My Family, Benny Bell. That was the same guy that did the Shaving Cream song. So that was his big hit, Shaving Cream. Nose is Running My Family. And everything started off with Martin Mull, a spectacular human being and entertainer, with Nose is Running My Family. Zombo in Your Brain. And, oh my gosh, if I could have predicted this show would be as fun as it was. But then again, I'm not a Nostradamus, am I? No, I am not. So we got, I have enough music here now, enough nose tunes to finish out the 3 hours. 3 hours of Sneezy, the seventh dwarf. We finished all of the dwarves, the Snow White, with Sneezy. I was kind of just dragging my feet on this one and just not. I gave you a disclaimer early on that, you know, the show wasn't going to be up to snuff. See, there's the thing with another thing. Snuff was pretty bizarre. These guys would actually like just put snuff in their nose to make them sneeze. And I don't know what was. And I think they still make snuff, but don't you just kind of put it between your cheek and your gum to help you get the cancer? Yeah, I think that's. But snuff, I think you used to like push it right up their nose and then you sneeze. And I don't know what good. They actually said that the sneeze is the closest thing to an orgasm. Just letting you know that. That's right. So there you go. And they actually say that you cannot sneeze and open your eyes at the same time. There's all these crazy things that humans can't do. I don't know. I'm sure there's somebody now going, oh, I want to try and sneeze with my eyes open. And the next thing you know, old Jed's a millionaire. So right now we got, oh, God, this band name. Dave D. Dozy Beaky Mick and Tick. That was the band name. Doing a Nose for Trouble. We're going to get to that in a minute. But that name of that band is pretty infuriating. One of the couple other bands that just can't stand these names that some of the bands had. Like some people may go, oh, this new band called Chairlift, and there's another band called Stairs. You know, there's bands that band names were even worse, you know, in the 70s. For example, one of the worst band names ever, and this is sheer ego, Hamilton, Joe Frank, and Reynolds. That almost sounds like contractors. Hamilton, Joe Frank. It's like this guy goes, yeah, we're going to be Hamilton, Frank, and Reynolds. No, I don't want to be anybody thinking that my name's Frank. I'm Joe Frank. Really? We want this Hamilton, Joe Frank, and Reynolds. Can we put you on the end? No, I want to be in the middle. Hamilton, Joe Frank, and Reynolds. They did that song, Don't Pull Your Love Out on Me, Baby. They're like a poor man's Three Dog Night. They were a poor man's Three Dog Night. Man. Another one of those one-hit wonders, and it's just like, how do they sign that guy? You know, Hamilton, Joe Frank, and Reynolds. Another bad one. Paul Revere and the Raiders featuring Mark Lindsay. They had to actually have that put in there. Paul Revere and the Raiders featuring, why? You're in the band. Boy, there's a band that really hated each other. Boy, if you want to see something funny, there's a YouTube video called Spirit of 76. They tried to give Paul Revere and the Raiders a TV show like the Monkees, and they did a pilot for it. And you could just see how much these guys just hated each other. Yeah. Guess Who? That's another bad name. You know, hey, we got this band called The Who. Yeah, you know what? We're going to come up there. We're going to be the Guess Who. Oh, yeah? Who are you opening for? Rush? No. Mahogany Rush. Yeah, go figure. There's my band name rant. All right, back to the action, Jackson. Nose for Trouble. Dave D. Dozy, Beaky, Mick, and Woo Dicky, or whatever. Nose for Trouble.
1: 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I beg your pardon, sir.

0: Take that nose.
1: They say Ezra Cobb was a nice enough fella. Kind of quiet, hardworking, good neighbor, devoted son. Just about the last person in the world you'd suspect of being...

Oh, that was a great tune. The Bad Habits, Hooked Nose and Wooden Leg. We are Bull Moose Jackson, Nosy Joe, by request. Benny Joe, Benny Joy, Nosy Neighbors. And we're at Scratch My Nose. This is Nose Rider. So it's obviously a surf term, riding on the nose of a surfboard. All right. Thanks to your help, we done did it. We had a relatively exciting and crazy time here on the radio. Another disclaimer. Sometimes it's going to be magic, man. That's right. We are going to wind the show down. I got time for one more tune. And it is, I started the show off with Sparks doing a chew. Here's the live version. I Remain in Your Brain, RCT. Yeah, I Remain in Your Snoot. Back next week with starting a new series, The Seven Stages of Life. Babies is going to be next week's theme. All songs about babies. Probably do it a couple weeks, actually. 2 weeks, that is.

0: There you go, Sparks. Hang on. There you go. I Remain in Your Brain, WRCT in the Pittsburgh.
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My name is Steve, your host for the Deep Blues Hour, bringing you 60 minutes of classic and traditional blues. And in this hour, we're going to hear from the likes of Freddie King, performing live at the Electric Ballroom 1974, plus a little something from Clarence Gatemouth Brown, a little okie-dokie little tune from him. And then we've got Snooks Eaglin coming up. He's gotten his questionnaire. I think he's about to be drafted into the Army. Better watch out. All right. Lots of good blues coming your way. We're going to hear first from Andrew B.B. Odom and the Goldtops from their release Going to California.

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from Sunnyland Slim. That was Slim's Shout from 1960 on a release of the very same name. A nice little instrumental there from Sunnyland Slim on piano. We also heard from Hubert Sumlin off of his Blacktop CD entitled Healing Feeling. That was Play It Cool from Hubert Sumlin. Up next, here is Freddie King live at the Electric Ballroom in 1974. This is his version of Key to the Highway. Freddie King here on the Deep Blues Hour.

Thank you very much.

What a song there from Mr. Jimmy Dawkins. That was called West Side Rock from a Fedora release called West Side Guitar Hero, West Side of Chicago, that is. Jimmy Dawkins right there. We also heard from the duo of Frank Frost and Sam Carr, two-thirds of the Jelly Roll Kings, the last of the Jelly Roll Kings. In fact, that was Keep Things Right from Frank Frost and Sam Carr. Well, here's an announcement from the Allegheny County Emergency Management Council. If you are in an emergency, call 911 if you can and text if you cannot. 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If you text 911, only send text messages. 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Let's hear next from Clarence Gatemouth Brown. This is the Okie Dokie Stomp here on the Deep Blues Hour.

Miss Wynonna Carr right there. That was Till the Well Runs Dry, a 1955 recording off a specially released Jump Jack Jump there from Wynonna Carr. We also heard from Roy Milton and the Solid Senders and Where There Is No Love from Roy Milton. Up next, we've got Lowell Fulson. I Want to See My Baby. Here he is, Lowell Fulson, here on the Deep Blues Hour.

There you have some fine old pre-war blues. It's actually a little bit of a rag called Blind Arthur's Breakdown. That's performed by Blind Blake from a Yazoo record of his music. Before Blind Blake, we heard from Big Joe Williams. That was the Pea Vine Blues. All right, let's hear next from Snooks Eaglin. The New Orleans Street Singer is the name of the Smithsonian Folkways reissue from 1959. This is I Got My Questionnaire. Snooks Eaglin here on the Deep Blues Hour on WRCT, Pittsburgh.

silence is giving me hell. Baby, cut that thing off. I hear it. Kill me. Ooh-wee. What is that you got on this smelling so good? I ain't going to work today, I know.

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He said, I'm fired. Oh, no. You can't do that to me. 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You can't take a joke. I've never seen a woman like you before.

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My name is Steve, your host for the Deep Blues Hour. And I'll be bringing you 60 minutes of classic and traditional blues. And in this hour, we're going to hear from, let's see now, well, you got some Winona Carr, some fine lady blues. And she gives us a nice little jump. Dorothea Love Coates as well, an older disc from 1950s. Yeah, there you go. And, well, why don't we stick with the lady theme? We're going to hear from Memphis Minnie as well, the hoodoo lady herself from the 1930s. Lots of good blues coming your way, including a lot of female-fronted bands and groups. So let's start things off, though, with the Daddy Mac Blues Band out of Memphis, Tennessee. Their release, Blues Central. 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

Well, there you have a Memphis band entitled The Field Stones from a high water record called Memphis Blues Today. That was Looking for a Fox from The Field Stones. Plus, we heard from Dave Spector and the Bluebirds performing live in Europe. That was Dose of Reality. All right, up next, let's hear from Eddie Boyd. His album Five Long Years came out through Evidence Records, recorded 1965. This is the Blue Monday Blues. Eddie Boyd here on the Deep Blues Hour.

Elmore James and his Broom Dusters there from a 1953 recording. That was Strange Kind of Feeling. Some classic early Chicago blues there from Elmore James. Plus Rufus Thomas, he liked to be called the world's oldest teenagers. Recording for Sun Records, that was Tiger Man, also known as King of the Jungle, from Rufus Thomas. Imagine living in a world where you feel it's better to hide from the truth than face reality, where it's easier to bite your tongue than speak your mind, where you gladly give up your freedom because acting on your own is too scary, and where avoiding conflict, no matter how unpleasant things may be, is easier than embracing change. It's scary, but it's real, and it affects millions of us every year, because this is what it's like to feel to live with an alcoholic. It's anger, fear, embarrassment, and hopelessness. But there is a way out. 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Let's hear next from Winona Carr off of a specialty disc called Jump Jack Jump. This is the title track. Winona Carr here on the Deep Blues Hour.

A nice boogie-woogie piano tune there from Henry Brown. Recorded 1960, that's called Picking 'Em Out Again, off a Delmark collection called Boogie-Woogie Kings, featuring Henry Brown and his contemporaries on piano. We also heard from Chuck Berry in that last set, a bluesy tune called Run Around from an Ace record, that's a UK label sampler they call On the Blues Side, all Chuck Berry blues tunes. Very nice music right there. 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

Some Queen by Thomas E. Walk along the road. He did not walk so far. He did not walk so far.

0: That's
1: Oh man, Slipcom there with a little a cappella song called Lord Thomas from a Arhuli release. You Gotta Reap What You Sow. Mance Thomas or Mance Slipcom were usually playing on the guitar or piano, but you gotta admit that's a fine rendition of that song from Mance Slipcom. We also heard from Robert Pete Williams singing in Angola State Penitentiary down in Louisiana, a spiritual called Dying Soul. Of course, we started off with Dorothea Love Coates and another kind of blues gospel. So there you go. Nice trio of religious blues songs. Up next, though, let's hear from Memphis Minnie, the hoodoo lady she is. If you see my rooster, please run him home. Here she is, Memphis Minnie on WRCT, Pittsburgh.

one last blues gospel tune there from Blind Lemon Jefferson. That was He Arose from the Dead there from Blind Lemon Jefferson. We also heard from Johnny Temple playing some old blues there, lead pencil blues there from Johnny Temple. Well, time for just a couple more tracks. We're going to hear from my favorite Earl Hooker to wrap things up. But first, here is Junior Wells from his jewel release, Universal Rock. This is Galloping Horses, A Lazy Mule. 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

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What's the matter with you? I ain't gonna kiss you.

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The theme for today, I think, is going to be like aquarium music. So music that I feel like has the vibe of walking around in an aquarium. So up first, I'm playing Deep Blue Day by Brian Eno. 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

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Next song I have today is, I guess it's fitting for today. It's In the City in the Rain by The Six. I feel like I've played a lot of Stephen Merritt on this show, but I really enjoy his discography. Hope you enjoy.

that was In the City in the Rain. I really enjoy that album. I feel like it has, like, the production of it reminds me of the Beach Boys, which I enjoy. Up next, I'm playing a cover of Suicide's Cherie by Fuchsia.

Yeah, that cover is a full 7 minutes longer than the original song, so I'm gonna read some things over it. Yeah, here's a public service announcement. We've all been there. It's midnight, you're finally locked in on a project, and you're just about to crash. And the fire alarm starts screaming. 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There are also, music happening in Pittsburgh, and you can go to it, such as this Friday the 25th at 8 p.m. at the Funhouse at Mr. Smalls is, Contravoid with Buzzcall, Chains of Desire, and DJ Cryptid Yinzer. This Saturday at Mr. Smalls Sanctuary is Brooke Annabelle, with Liz Berlin. This Sunday at the Poetry Lounge is Kara Lee, Bragolin, and Millie Dredd. Next Tuesday at 7 p.m. at Mr. Small's Theater is Mariachi El Bronx with Bedouin Soundclash and Max Diaz. 8 p.m. at the Warhol next Tuesday is Luna.

That was a remix of The Dream of Evan and Chan by Dental. The next three songs lined up are all songs that have been sent to us by promoters. The first one is Turquoise by Sunday Club.

was a cover of Cocteau Twins' Cherry Colored Funk by True Blue. I feel like I play a lot of covers on here, but I think a cover can be good if it's done in a way that is, I guess, transformative. Next song is Angel 3 by Nina Garbus.

I gotta tell you about events that are happening in Pittsburgh, such as Pittsburgh Zine Fair. 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It will be held at the Kingsley Association at 6435 Frankstown Ave in Larimer on October 18th from 11 a.m. to 5 p.m. This event is free to the public and ADA accessible. 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There's also First Fridays on Penn, Pittsburgh's longest-running art crawl, running from the first Friday of every month since 1998. Located on the 48 to 5500 blocks of Penn Ave in the Garfield neighborhood, this open event invites visitors to explore art gallery openings, live performances, pop-up markets, and community events. It's a night where you can listen to music and view photography, dance, paintings, and sculptures, all while mingling with artists and neighbors from around the city. As I was reading that, I was like, this is the first time I've ever read this without reading something wrong, and then I immediately read it wrong. But one of these days, when I'm older and wiser, I will be able to read that promo properly. Anyway, you're listening to In Mind by Slowdive right now. And then after that, I'm going to play Starlight by Sweet Trip.

was Synthesize Me by The Space Lady. And we are almost out of time here on Gone Fishing on WRCT. Thank you for tuning in. I will be here next week with even more oceanic music for you. Yeah, have a good night.

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1: 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You're listening to Garage Radio. My name's Joe, and hey, thanks for tuning in tonight. Hope you're having a good night and a great start to your week. I got a lot of great music in store, so make sure you stick around. We're starting tonight off with some grunge rock coming out of the state of
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